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2: Where
1: not
2: is
1: one.
2: He?
1: I don't know.
2: He?

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1: 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Yeah.

0: this fight. Don't you ever stop this fight. And then he went out and the Russian knocked him to death. That could be what very well happens. But if I'm Karl Anthony Towns and you end up against the Spurs, I want a matchup. I want the duty of guarding Victor Wembanyama. Oh, yeah. It gives you the opportunity to clout chase on your own. You can build your career to a whole nother level if you have a great series against considerably the best, considered to be the best in the league right now.
1: Yeah, I don't know if I would want to, if I were him, I'd want that matchup.
0: You want that? Because it could expose you too.
1: Yeah, I think that's
0: it. Probably, could expose him.
1: I mean, Wembanyama's exposed everybody. So, like,
0: Karl Anthony Towns is a pretty doggone good basketball player, man. And I think they would both have advantages one way or the other.
2: Cat fan than one LeVar Arrington.
1: I'm telling you, man. It's
0: he's the difference. Well, he's going to have to be the difference.
2: No, I'm just saying. You've been calling him out for a couple series now. He showed up in game four looking zesty. Looking like he was just sneakily getting to the hoop.
0: Yeah. Sneakily.
1: Yeah.
0: He gets to the hoop like Wimby does. Mm-hmm. 1.5 steps there from 3-point range. One little jab step, put shoulder down, 1.5 up. He lays it up. Wembanyama dunks it.
1: By the way, isn't Zest a soap?
0: Yeah, Zest Fully Clean.
1: Yeah.
0: I was about to say, it was like Harden was Zest of the series, not Karl Anthony Towns.
1: Really?
0: Yeah.
1: Oh.
0: Zesty for the food was Karl Anthony Towns. Zest Clean and fresh out of the wash and the shower was James Harden.
1: All right.
2: Okay. I'd like the fact you've been all over him. I mean, you have been.
0: I'm not
2: the biggest
0: all over them. If they're going to win it, I'm not a fan.
2: Deep into the zest.
0: I was a very big critic of him. Deep. What was it last year?
1: So deep.
2: I don't
1: so
2: remember.
1: So deep.
0: Hmm? Hey, Jonas, man, like that's inappropriate.
2: Why is he doing it like this?
0: And you know what? Don't be putting my personal business out there like that, man. Like. Anyway.
1: It's just a bratwurst.
0: That was a joke. Hey, listen. Because I said this the year before, he lived and died, and so did the Knicks. They lived and died by if he could make it from the outside. He's an outside guy, but he's a big man. This year, I think this is something to be said about Mike Brown and his coaching as well. Some way, somehow, he's convinced Karl Anthony Towns to take a couple more thoughts, to go with the flow of the game a little bit more. Don't force it. If you're not making it, like, find the other guy. But I think there's more. There's more of a involvement with him. And the perfect time for that to happen will be in the NBA Finals, if it does happen.
1: Yeah.
0: It may not happen.
1: I mean, it's a perfect time right now with all these scams going on to get Incogni. 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
1: All right, Larray, what do we got?
25: Well, the all-NBA teams have been announced. One player, Jaylen Brown, missed the cut for the first team, and he reacted live on Twitch after he was named for the second roster. Take a listen to what he had to say.
26: Chad, I'm not the most liked media member. I'm not the most liked. I mean, I'm not the most liked player in the media. I'm not the most liked. At times, I'm not. At times, I'm not the most liked by the fans, so I'm not surprised. You know, some of the things I say and do is a little controversial, so I'm surprised that I win any awards at all that time.
25: Are y'all surprised that he's surprised or not surprised?
26: Who is it?
1: Jaylen Brown. Oh. It's just a constant.
26: I don't know
1: if it's victim or if it's just they're out to get me or I don't get it. I mean, you've been paid. You're making over three. You're on a $300+ million contract.
26: I mean, if he would just stop rubbing the mascara and the filler of his hairline onto guys' uniforms, maybe they wouldn't have such beef with him. You know. You know, I'm just saying, like, keep their jerseys clean and ain't nobody gonna have no beef with you.
1: Stephen A, Stephen B, Stephen C.
26: Well, they got the hairline issues in common.
1: No.
26: I mean, they can relate on that front.
25: Get them, Bar. Get
26: them. I'm not trying to get them. I was just saying. But anyway.
25: Well, other players that are on the second team are Jalen Brunson, Kevin Durant, Kawhi Leonard, and Donovan Mitchell.
26: Which is crazy.
25: And first team, we got Cade Cunningham, Luka Doncic, Shai Gilgeous-Alexander, Nikola Jokic, and, of course, Victor Wembanyama.
26: That's a hard one. I mean, who do you replace? Yeah.
25: Right. Who would you take off?
26: Yeah, I don't know. It's a good list, competitive list. So, look at those arms.
25: I was looking at those arms. In case you didn't know, WWE Clash in Italy is on Sunday. Looks like some two very capable fighters.
26: Jay Cargill is a specimen of a person.
1: Jay Cargill.
26: Oh, God.
27: Whoa, Patty. Oh.
25: Don't get too excited.
1: Calm down. Hey, yo.
26: Oh, it took us this long to get there. Show's over. I'm going home, y'all. Bye.
1: I'm done.
25: All right. Enjoy your Tuesday, then, I guess.
26: Hey, good job. Good job, Lorraine.
28: 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When M-Drive first came to me, I said no. 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
1: The Knicks are going to the NBA Finals for the first time since 1999. New York completed a four-game sweep at Cleveland, 130-93. Karl Anthony Towns with 19 points, 14 rebounds. MVP of the East Finals series was Jalen Brunson. In the NHL, Carolina won in overtime 3-2 again against Montreal, this time on the road. In the East Final, it's 2-1 Hurricanes. Canes Monday night outshot them 38-13. To baseball, the Dodgers with 4 runs in the 7th beat Colorado 5-3. Philadelphia shut out the Padres 3-0 despite just 3 hits. 2 of them were homers, including Kyle Schwarber's 21st of the year. Houston pitched a combined no-hitter, winning 9-0 at Texas. Starter Tatsuya Imai threw the first 6 innings, 97 pitches, 4 walks. And the Yankees with a 2-run single in the 9th won at Kansas City 4-3. I'm Steve DeSager.
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10: And away we go on a Tuesday morning. It is 2 pros and a cup of joe, Fox Sports Radio. Woo! He's LeVar Arrington. That guy's Brady Quinn. I'm Jonas Knox. You can always find this show on the iHeartRadio app. You can always find us on hundreds of affiliates all across the country. 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And how are you?
26: Happy post-Memorial Day to everyone out there, man.
10: Yeah. You know,
26: feeling good.
10: Welcome.
26: Good. Yeah.
28: Hope everyone was able to give the all the respect and all the praise to those who have fought so bravely for our country, those that still do. So, but I got to be honest with you, man. It would have gone a lot better had two of the teams that I root for had better performances. So, Notre Dame lacrosse got off to a hot start.
26: Yeah, they
28: ripped off 3 goals right away and gave up 11 unanswered. Which doesn't happen often in lacrosse, especially not in a national championship game. And just couldn't quite come back. So give credit to Princeton. 25 years since their last national championship. And man, they were good. Their goalie was outstanding too. And one of those examples of a guy who waited, didn't start to his junior year. And he was like a damn brick wall back there. So
26: it's interesting. It was Memorial Day yesterday.
10: Sure was.
26: And yes, it was. The Cleveland Cavaliers.
10: Oh, jeez.
28: That was the other team.
26: Played. Yeah, I know. I just figured I'd throw it out there on a day where we were honoring those who have fallen. Just coincidentally, man, the Cleveland Cavaliers became a team that has now a season to be memorialized because it's over.
29: Cleveland!
26: It's a wrap.
10: Sayonara.
26: Adios. Hasta luego.
10: That's just so rude.
26: Holler back. And I don't mean it like in a celebratory way. I just mean it in a way where, you know what? We got a 2-2 series.
10: Can't you just lose a sex change bet and be a good sport about it?
26: I just don't understand.
30: If the Cleveland Cavaliers win this series, I'll get a sex change.
10: That's AI.
28: I mean, it sounds good now.
26: I said that about
28: it. Sounds good now. But that was the Eastern semis.
26: I'm going to be one series off.
10: Can't you just be a class act for once, LeVar?
26: I mean, come on.
28: Can we talk about a team, though, that if you would have watched the Eastern semis, all right, I don't know how you can watch their Game 7 performance versus Detroit and then watch what happened versus the Knicks. I guess you chalk it up to Game 1, like they just, can't say what I want to say, but they just blew it all out there. Like, that was it. That was all they had in them. And after that, it was just a bad matchup, bad. Yeah. I mean, how else would you describe this?
3: A BTW. Is that what you're trying to get at there?
28: I don't know. I have to go into acronyms.
7: Well, what do you mean by that?
8: Did you mean BBW?
3: No.
8: Oh, I'm sorry.
3: Definitely not. Leave James Harden out of this.
8: BAWG?
3: Wait. It's once they lost. You know when that series was over?
8: When?
3: Was it Sam Merrill who hit that shot at the buzzer at regulation that didn't go in? It was halfway down and then rolled out. And
28: that was it.
3: Literally. A completely different team from that moment on. it's like, okay, well, just have it, guys. It's yours. I thought for sure they would come out, maybe at least have a lead at the end of the first quarter last night. Maybe there would be some sort. And it was like early on, the Knicks knew, oh, this is a wrap. All we have to do is hit a couple of shots, step on the gas, and it's over. And it was just not a great performance.
8: I'm going to come back to coaching and the job that Mike Brown did, the adjustments that have been made that you saw take place in the first game. They just didn't look like a team that was prepared to be able to win the series, to be able to take in the moment of being in the Eastern Conference Finals. And it was like, for one moment, you're like, huh, like, this is a team that, again, coming out of the first round of the playoffs, the way that they had played their schematics defensively, the way that they played offensively, Brunson was very aggressive. He led the way as the leader. It was clear to say that this was one of the more dangerous teams. I went on the limb and said, this is the most dangerous team in the playoffs. This year.
28: It's a limb. I mean, they're the one seed, but it's definitely a limb.
8: Yeah, well, I think they're chokers.
28: Buddy, I think OKC is dangerous.
8: Yeah, that's why I think that's not going out on the limb, actually, is to say that the Knicks are the most dangerous team in the playoffs. Most people would say it would be San Antonio or the Thunder. It would be a West team. Anyway, my point is that looking at Cleveland in that first game, I really felt as though if James Harden could some way, somehow find a tad bit of magic left, if his flickering of the glow, you know, like Shogun Harlem and The Last Dragon with Bruce Leroy, if he could show just a little bit of a flicker, they would have turned this thing into a series. They went into New York. They played well in game one. I did not see the dominance of the Knicks taking shape like this the rest of the way. And I attribute that to sound, proper game planning. It just didn't look like Cleveland had any answers for the adjustments that they made defensively. They limited them in so many ways that you didn't even need a dominant performance from Jalen Brunson in yesterday's game. It was a very balanced attack. It was very, very well spread out. And what you did see yesterday that you hadn't really saw too much of, which you didn't see a lot of. And if you see more of this in the next round, it could be a Knicks year to win the championship, is Karl Anthony Towns getting aggressive on the offensive side of the floor.
28: He was zesty last night.
8: He was extra zesty.
28: I kept thinking of you guys.
8: Threw them hips and squeezed on through and put it in the hole.
7: What do you mean? He
28: hit a three and took it to the rim, and I was like, "Boy, that man looks zesty out
8: there." He was stretching it out.
28: straight
8: down the lane.
28: Makes the basket, man. It's like it's almost like he has this look of a child that like he did something that he shouldn't have done, but he's proud that he did it. It's like a weird dynamic
8: because he doesn't do it often enough. So it's almost like he surprises himself. Like, yeah, I really do still have it. And he was on. Listen, if he can find that balance of being on from the outside, because when he misses from the outside, I feel like it makes the game and the pacing of the game and the way you're able to defense the New York Knicks is much easier to solve the code.
26: Okay. But if he's making it from the outside, then it opens up that lane for him to drive it if he's aggressive, and it opens it up for everybody else as well. So, I mean, if he can not shoot himself out, it's a dangerous team, man. Super dangerous.
3: They've won 11 straight. I mean, yeah.
26: Dangerous, bro. Yeah.
28: It was actually funny going before game four. I believe Cleveland had the worst record you could have while still being alive at this point in time in the playoffs. But I think I'd point to a few things. I mean, you just talked about James Harden. Minus 55 in plus minus. And so for people who don't know what that means, the simplest way of explaining it is their team, when he was on the floor, basically spotted the other team 55 points.
3: Is that bad?
28: I mean, kind of sounds like a detriment to the number one seed in the East. Yeah, it doesn't help too much. And we talked about this with games one and two. He was obviously a liability on defense. But what I learned last night is he's a little bit delusional too. Patty?
9: You know, obviously they dominated us 4-0. But, yeah, I don't know if I can necessarily answer that question. Just because genuinely I do feel like we are the better team. But, you know, series-wise, you know, I didn't show it. So it's a tough question to answer.
28: Yeah, no, you're not the better team, James. Not only are you not the better team, you guys have problems. All right. You guys have all sorts of problems. For example, your head coach, he's trying to apply analytics in a manner that doesn't make sense to anyone in the free world, but maybe analytic geeks, which you just set them back 1,000 years. Patty, do we have that sound?
11: Analytically, I think we've won I said 3 out of 3. We're 2 out of 3. And the expected, I don't know if you guys follow that, is that it's an expected score. You know, and we won 2 out of 3. And I know you're looking confused, but there is really, I think last night it was, the expected score was like 1.02. Us shooting way below expected, them shooting way over. And I know no one wants to hear that. I think you guys like hearing that. I know, you know, general public, no one wants to hear that. Everyone's outcome based. And, you know, sure, I get that too.
3: Oh, jeez, man.
28: What other base is there, Kenny? What other base is there? You're down 0-3 and you're trying to make some sort of analytical argument that you guys won 2 of the 3 and expected score? So there's your world you're living in where you can't figure out a way of getting James Harden not to be a mismatch the entire series. In this analytical world where you keep telling your guys, hey guys, we won 2 or 3 in the expected score. And then there's reality, everyone else is living in. Right? Like the one where all the celebrities show up and they sit at courtside and they watch the game. And Cleveland probably's biggest takeaway was Taylor Swift came to a game, even though they're getting blown out every game. I mean, that is the extent of it. I don't know that I've heard a better argument for a guy digging his own grave and making it very clear he should be assistant coach.
3: Yeah.
28: I mean, that's the reality of it, because that doesn't resonate with the locker room. And it's while Charles said this at halftime of last night's game. Patty?
12: Kids at home, if you want to see what the word quit
13: means, oh, come on, Chuck.
12: To give up. The verb of that is cavaliers.
13: Oh, come on.
12: This is what you see.
13: You think that quit or the Knicks are just that good right now?
12: No, they were down 29, Kenny. Kenny, look, this is just effort here. Come on, man. This is just effort.
13: Come on. Oh, my God. Lamont is on fire.
14: Are we sure it's only 26-3 in fast break points? And Shamit, by the way, hit 3 out of 3. He's got 10 out of 11 from deep in this series.
12: How do you give up 23 fast break points and a half?
14: Actually, 26.
12: Come on.
14: Right?
12: You know, Ernie.
28: Yeah. Cut the sound, Patty. You're good. You're good, Patty. We don't need to play this forever. Look, points off turnovers, okay? Fast break points, rebounds. They were negative in every single category. And in a home elimination game, that's what you show up with? I mean, maybe I should have read the tea leaves as a Cavs fan watching game 6 in the last series when they didn't show up versus the Pistons then. But they came around in game 7. And it was the Pistons that threw in the towel. That was an awful performance in every capacity, from the players to the coach. There's no culture. There's no backbone there. That was pathetic. Trust me. And this is coming as a Cleveland fan. a guy who's played as a quarterback for the Cleveland Browns, that had, there wasn't even any effort to it. There's one thing if you could say they went down swinging, that wasn't anything close to it.
26: I just think it's sad that, again, coming, I have been consistent with going with teams that Donovan Mitchell is on. When he was in Utah and he was with Gobert, I was like, man, this is a team that can do it. Like, here we go. They fizzle out. Let somebody knock them out. Let somebody take them out. In some way, somehow, you look at Donovan Mitchell and you can tag it on Donovan Mitchell some way, somehow. Same thing happened last year. It's like, all right. I mean, I don't want to say it's because of his play, it's because of his health. But nonetheless, it's something that derailed the team that he was on. It's like always something in some way, somehow it's connected to Donovan Mitchell. Not this time. Donovan Mitchell did everything possible for his team to be able to compete in this series. And the sad and unfortunate thing about that is maybe Evan Mobley, maybe that's it. Jared Allen disappeared last evening. Wasn't much of a factor. James Harden could be, you know, I know Brunson got MVP of the series, but, you know, James Harden might have finished second in balloting for MVP for the Knicks. It's just sad to see a guy of his caliber have to live with the fact that he tried to single-handedly pull through these games and had very little to no support in doing so.
3: The guy who had the worst series of all by far and away is Kenny Atkinson. I mean, I'm always very careful about, like, when you see a coach do something or you're questioning a decision, it's like, well, there's got to be more to it than that. There's got to be more to it. They're behind the scenes. They're in the locker room. They've forgotten more about this sport than I'll know. So I always try and tread lightly with that. But you're watching, going back to game one in real time, and you don't have to be an expert. You can just have been watching basketball for 15 minutes, and you could see, hey, they're tired. They probably could use a timeout here. Like, hey, that's not X's and O's. You had the timeouts. And for whatever reason, Kenny Atkinson just wouldn't call the timeout. And you just watch the lead dwindle away and dwindle away and dwindle away. And it's day one basketball stuff to where, hey, if a team goes on a run and they start getting hot, if you want to protect that lead, call a timeout and slow things down. It's day one stuff. Didn't do it. And it was, as we've said before, that was the series right then and there. And then you get back to Cleveland. Like, game two is irrelevant. Game three was irrelevant. All of it just was birthed in game one with the decision making there. They never recovered. Donovan Mitchell's talking about, well, you know, we were, you know, played with our food in the previous series and we were going seven games in that series and seven games afterwards. Well, who's responsible for that? It just, that's as bad of a look for a coach as you can have. And then to try and explain it away with the analytical stuff afterwards. I mean, the players are going to get opportunities. James Harden, you know, whatever people feel about him, they feel about him. They felt that way for years. But this was a really revealing, kind of a jarring reality about Kenny Atkinson. You look at it and go, I don't get any of it. I don't get the decision making. I don't get the analytical stuff. I don't understand any of it. And he had as bad a series as anybody possibly could.
26: I'll just put a period on my thoughts on Cleveland, because I did give credit to coaching and guidance for the Knicks. And it's interesting that you would bring up coaching for Cleveland. I would say the punctuation point to what you're saying is that, with all of those things being said, where was, like what Charles Barkley alluded to, where was the fight? Where was the belief that you guys can win? Where was the resolve and the belief that we saw you use in the Pistons series? Again, the question was posed, are the Knicks that good, or is Cleveland playing that bad? And I think you got to look at it and you got to say, if a team is able to advance to the Eastern Conference, they did something right. Like, you can't say you advanced to the Eastern Conference by luck. It wasn't luck that you actually could come back and win three games straight to put yourself in a position to advance and make me lose a bet where I would joke around the way that I did. It's not, that's
3: joking?
26: Not about, yeah, of course I was joking.
30: If the Cleveland Cavaliers win this series, I'll get a sex change.
26: Yeah, you could tell by my voice I was joking. Anyway,
28: no, that sounded like the more reassuring LeVar.
26: It was like, you know, very, very convincing, huh? Like
28: that was the test of tone I'm used to when you're selling something or you're doing a read. I mean, yeah. it sounded like you were unbelievable.
26: Yeah, that's they sold it though, and I think that's if you're really going to focus in on what would be the storyline moving forward in terms of what do you do moving into the future. Where do you go with this Cleveland Cavaliers team? I think we brought up the idea that LeBron James could be an interesting solution for the immediate future. I think this is a team that is ready to win right now for the time being if you perceivably see this same group of guys coming back. But you have you also have to look at the fact that was there truly a void of leadership in a moment where they needed it most. And you would have to come away from the game, whether it's fair or not. I think you got to come away from this game and from this series and scratch your head on if you're clear that this coach did a great job of guiding and leading and preparing this team for the series.
3: Yeah, you did win two series and you beat the one seed last round. So there is that.
26: There is that.
3: You know, you just didn't win one the next series.
26: And it was bad. You got swept. That's bad. There's no way you can come away from that saying that that's a good thing.
28: It'd be one thing, too, if it was competitive. Outside of game one, it wasn't competitive. And even if you go back to the overtime of game one, it felt like, to Jonas's point, like when that three for Merrill didn't go in, that was it. Like that was all they had. And their back was broken and they could never really recover.
26: Spinal.
28: The tough thing I'm talking about next year is their salary cap situation.
15: Spinal.
28: Is such a mess. They're severely over the cap and they're operating deep into the luxury tax territory. So they've got to make a long-term commitment on Mitchell, which I don't know after this, because I think a lot of things come into question. Yes, he is your star. He's your best player, but that clearly wasn't enough and not even close to enough. And then if you kind of step back even further and say, well, he does all the right things. He says all the right things, but is it ultimately enough to help him get a championship? I obviously not, because whatever was being said in the locker room, whatever was being said on the sidelines or in between these games, it wasn't enough. It just wasn't. And so he needs more help. And the problem with that is James Harden was the help. And now they've got to make a decision on him. And he's, you know, got, I believe, a player option. And he's expected to opt out, which, again, puts everything kind of open in terms of that. They got to figure out if they're going to change up the roster, what they do, what is going to happen with Evan Mobley? Like, I don't know if he's going to be involved in a trade to get another star somewhere else, if they see enough value in him as far as his growth. There's a ton of questions. And mind you, you might be having someone else making these decisions, not Kenny Atkinson, with the way this series turned out. I feel like I'm not trying to live in the moment, but if ultimately Dan Gilbert, who's going through his own health issues, and I think is put so much into this run with the paying for the season ticket holder fans to go up to Detroit and the buses and everything else, I look at this and I go, I don't know if he's going to be patient. And going back to just the coaching schematics of all of it, forget the analytics. I mean, to the point about the timeouts, I mean, what are you saving him for? So you could draw up a great play at the end of a game? I mean, how is that working out? You have to be in a game to actually draw up any sort of play in those moments. And they were never competitive enough because they're just, you know, more concerned about the expected score. But was there ever a thought to, like, hey, maybe James Harden playing a bunch of minutes isn't our best chance in this series? Like, there's matchups where that's the case in every other sport. Like in baseball, for example, we put in pinch hitters. We take out a pitcher because we want a certain matchup. And even though that pitcher may be one of our best, maybe we want a lefty versus a lefty. Maybe we want to change up the way the batter's going to see that pitch coming in. In football, there's guys who all the time, it's a bad matchup. Okay. We're not going to run at him. We're not going to throw at him. We'll do everything we can so he doesn't impact the game. Sometimes in that case, you might be saying, well, if James Harden's the guy they're going to pick on for four straight games and we don't really make any defensive adjustments that are impactful, eventually you got to cut his minutes. And maybe he's not playing quite as much. And say, yeah, maybe we want to try to play a lower scoring defensive game and not try to go blow for blow with the New York Knicks because we can't do that. We're playing 4-on-5 on defense. I don't care if it was Schroeder, Max Strus, anyone else, Sam Merrill, someone, Wade, anyone else that could have given you a better opportunity taking on Brunson more consistently instead of just sacrificing your entire series because James Harden can't play defense and can't win that matchup.
3: Yeah.
28: Like, well, that's coaching too.
3: Yeah.
28: So it's hard because you make it to the Eastern Conference Finals and you'd like to give them credit for it. It was such a disaster that I think the problem is if you ever get there again, that's lingering in the back of your mind. You're like, oh, here we go again. And so it does set up for LeBron to come back. It does set up for them to come back, take over and say, hey, we won a championship, whatever you guys want to say about the bubble boy in LA, in Miami. When I came back here the first time, I'll bring you one, but you got to let me take the controls. That's what they're going to subject themselves to this offseason.
3: Yeah, he's going to be back. That's what it seems like. It is Two Pros and a Cup of Joe here on Fox Sports Radio. LeVar Arrington, Brady Quinn, Jonas Knox with you. We are going to have the usuals coming up later on. We do have another edition of In Case You Missed It. We're also going to have a special FSR IR for a Tuesday here coming up in hour two of the program. And we've got the leftovers. Pete Prisco's going to stop by. You think Prisco's going to be nice, or is he going to try and take some pot shots over the Cavs losing? I think he's going to be...
28: Oh, it's going to be great. Yeah. That's going to be fireworks. Can't wait to watch this. Yeah. 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
3: So up next, somebody really blew an opportunity. Blew an opportunity. We're the ones that'll be suffering because of it. We'll explain why that is right here on FSR.
28: I want to be honest with you about something. 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

0: Yes, not Leslie Nelson.
1: No, Liam Neeson.
2: Yeah.
1: Yeah.
0: Yes, but that came from Jonas.
2: No, it did not.
1: How is this still going on? It's a real story.
0: It's a real story.
1: Yes. You now watch his movies and say, does he have tinkles?
2: Because he pisses himself. Hey,
0: the Cleveland Cavs look like Cleveland Cavs look like Liam Neeson like last night.
3: Looks like it looked like his trousers.
1: Tinkle Cavaliers. Dang.
0: You ain't lying.
1: I wet my pants, Cavalier.
2: Knicks fans are so obnoxious, man.
1: Potty pants, Cavalier.
0: Oh, screw that. I love it. Hey, Knicks fans, do your thing. Oh, you go off, man. Enjoy this moment. Enjoy this team. You're in the finals. You got some extra rest by the two West teams beat each other up. To LeVar's point, I think they're a really tough matchup for anyone. The style of play and everything, man. I love it. Mike Brown's done a hell of a job. He's been there before. I'm excited for Knicks fans. People can say whatever they want about how they operate, how they act. It's your moment. Go ahead and wild out, act however you want, because I don't know how often it's going to come around.
1: Jonas Knox wet the big Cavaliers.
2: I mean, I need
1: a new sheet, Cavaliers.
2: I mean, I have. I mean, that's.
1: I'm so embarrassed that this isn't sweat, Cavaliers.
2: Hey, it's a true story, man. Bless her heart. She did everything in her power to try and get me convinced. No, you were just sweating because it was so hot in here. No, I'm sorry. There's no way around this.
1: I couldn't believe that they wanted to keep dating Cavaliers.
2: Told her, hey, look, I get it, man. You know, there's a language barrier. There's all sorts of stuff. But this is at the top of the list. You know, I just pissed your bed and I'm in my 30s. I'm so sorry. I don't have to tell you. Dead sober, too. Like, no excuse.
1: That's very alarming. It's truly an alarming
2: I was just so tired. I don't know what happened. And I just, but man, what a dream. I was, you know, in a lagoon in Hawaii, and it was just, you know,
1: Can I have a self-deprecating moment? Because I don't want you to be alone. I don't want you to be alone.
2: Then,
1: it just made me remember a time. There was this one time that I ate food that didn't agree with me. And I was hanging out with a buddy of mine. And in my sleep, I dropped a bomb so bad that it woke me up. It woke me up, and I clearly had to go ahead and drop the kids off at the pool. Right now, that's not the bad thing. The good thing is I dropped a bomb, it woke me up, and it's like it startled me. It was like that violent in your sleep startled me. So I'm like, I hope I didn't, you know, mess myself up I'm sleeping, right?
2: Fart, you're like, down on the ground.
1: It should have been a casual just get up and go to the restroom, handle it, come back. But she was awake. She was awake. She was wide awake watching TV. I just acted like it didn't happen. I still had to get up and go handle my business like it was so embarrassing. And that's what that made me, it reminded me of. Like, I was like, man, sitting there like, I hope I didn't like mess up the bed. Like, that's how big of a bomb it was. Like, one of them, like, you know, when they release the cows, you know, they got the gas build up. And
0: the sheets are, like, flapping.
1: Bro, it was bad. And it was in my dream. It was so bad, I heard it in my dream.
2: What was the dream? Like, you were...
1: I don't even remember. I was so peacefully asleep, though. I was peacefully sleeping, bro. And it was such a violent deal. It woke your boy up. And like I said, it would have been okay, but the fact that she was laying there awake. God. Yeah, we never saw each other.
2: It's just, you know.
1: That was one that got away, too. I mean, I'm happily where I'm at, but that was one. Who knows what the potential of it could have been, you know what I mean? But that was the one that just it shook everything up, man.
2: You know?
1: Anything
2: can be an alarm clock. Just depends. Depends on what gets the job done.
1: Only if it gets you both to wake up. And that's good.
2: It's just
1: get the job done.
2: But But yeah, congratulations to the Knicks.

0: This will
1: that Eastern Conference championship banner will look nice right next to the in-season tournament banner right up there at Madison Square Garden. It's been a while since they put anything up there, so congratulations to the New York Knicks. 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Up next, it's another edition of In Case You Missed It right here on FSR.
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1: It's Two Pros and a Cup of Joe, Fox Sports Radio. LeVar Arrington, Brady Quinn, Jonas Knox with you here. Coming up top of next hour, a little over 10 minutes from now. Somebody's really concerned about the current state of affairs when it comes to the National Football League. We'll get into that for you right here on FSR. 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
2: Sometimes you can't get to everything in the world of sports or entertainment. Good thing the guys are here to bring you In Case You Missed It.
1: Guys, in case you missed this, there's a little bit of a, I don't want to say controversy, but I think people are a little confused because they're not sure if we've been doing it wrong or this guy's been doing it wrong. Bryce Harper, formerly of the Nationals when LeVar was in D.C. covering the team, now with the Philadelphia Phillies, posted a, I guess, live stream of his morning routine when it comes to brushing his teeth. And I was always told you put the toothpaste on the brush and then you take care of business. That's what I was told. Bryce Harper puts the toothpaste in his mouth first, wets the brush, and then goes to work.
20: Yeah.
1: So who's doing
20: savage
1: it right?
20: Move.
1: Who's doing
20: savage
1: it right?
20: Savage move.
1: It is.
20: I like what Harper's doing. I think it puts a different twist on it. You know, it allows you to kind of get that toothpaste spread evenly instead of wasting it all on the first couple teeth. Once you put it, I mean, think about it. Once you put that toothbrush in your first couple teeth, you're wasting it all. So I actually like his move.
21: How? Where does he put it?
1: I think
21: in his mouth.
1: You put it on your tongue.
20: He swishes it around, man. Yeah.
1: So that's you probably. I mean. It eliminates halitosis.
20: Move. I love it.
1: I can't imagine there's a breath issue.
20: You're a big halitosis guy, huh?
1: I'm looking out for everybody.
21: But isn't halitosis on your tongue?
20: Jonas,
1: yeah.
20: Brush your tongue, all right? Brush your tongue.
1: I'm aware.
20: I just like when you get so mad at people.
1: I want to know if this is the norm because I've never heard of this before. But again, I didn't find out until about 2 years ago. In talking to my dentist, where they said you do the mouthwash first and then you brush your teeth afterwards, which completely blew my mind because they said the toothpaste you use adds as a sort of protective layer on your teeth and you're not squishing it around and blowing all that toothpaste out with mouthwash afterwards. So apparently we've been lied to all these years. And Bryce Harper's out
21: just
1: there.
21: I've always swished before brushing.
1: Really?
21: And then after.
1: Oh. Yeah, I mean, you know, there's certain foods you have no choice.
21: I've always swished before, but that's interesting.
1: Yeah.
21: What about when I was growing up, though, I did. Oh, gosh. I did swish after I brushed, to your point.
4: Do you floss before or after?
21: I kind of floss all the time. Like, it's kind of like a general deal. Like, we have, like, the little handheld dips all around the house.
4: Yeah, keep them in your purse.
21: Yeah, I mean, they're kind of, that's kind of like a as-you-go type of deal, flossing.
1: Why are JFK's autopsy photos on the TV? What are we doing here?
21: I mean, and there was a piece of his head missing on the television.
1: Yes. Yeah.
21: And look at that.
1: Good morning, everybody.
21: You know he's the last president to have served in our military?
1: Really?
21: I believe so. I believe so. I think he is the last president.
20: Bush didn't?
21: I do not believe so.
1: I thought there was...
21: Yeah,
1: I did not know that. That's a fun fact.
21: All right. Anyway, he brought it up.
1: So apparently,
21: Bush was served in the military. He served as a pilot in the Texas, National Guard. Does that count? I count it.
1: Yeah, so you're counting that.
20: I was going to say, yeah.
1: So for those of you out there who are doing your morning routine, just know that Navy is an option on the table. Just throw the toothpaste in your mouth and then go to work afterwards. It works for Bryce
20: just
1: Harper.
20: Just brush your tongue, though. Yeah. Don't forget to brush your tongue.
21: Scrape that bad boy. We are Sports.
20: 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When M-Drive first came to me, I said no. 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
2: And here's what you need to know.
1: Carolina's up 2-1 in the NHL's East Final after winning in overtime at Montreal 3-2. In the NBA playoffs, the Knicks completed a 4-game sweep in the East Finals, winning at Cleveland easily 130-93. Knicks were up by 45 points in the fourth quarter, and they had a 20-0 run in the first half. Karl Anthony Towns finished with 19 points, 14 rebounds. Jalen Brunson was named series MVP. To baseball, Houston pitched a combined no-hitter in a 9-0 victory at Texas. Milwaukee 5-1 over St. Louis. Winner Jacob Mizorowski with 12 strikeouts in 7 innings. He threw 100 miles an hour 57 times out of his 96 pitches. Baltimore in 13 innings beat Tampa Bay 9-7 with 4 runs in the bottom of the 13th. Pittsburgh sent the Cubs to a 9th straight loss 2-1. Dodgers 5-3 over Colorado. I'm Steve DeSager.
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2: 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Here's Brady Quinn, LeVar Arrington, and Jonas Knox.

0: Two pros and a cup of Joe, Fox Sports Radio. LeVar Arrington, Brady Quinn, Jonas Knox are the air. 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By the way, do you have to put those brats in the fridge, do you think? Or
1: no.
0: Is it necessary to keep them like that? I mean, they were in the fridge all night, so I think you're probably
1: it's
0: good.
1: It's not that warm in here.
0: Yeah. Yeah. It is a little chilly in here. By the way, Brady, my brother did bratwurst, and I brought a couple in for Lev Arrington.
1: Bam.
0: So,
2: oh, nice.
1: Yeah.
2: I mean, I'm not a brat guy, but yeah.
1: That's cool. We're going to heat up at lunch.
0: Yeah. Got some sautéed onions, some peppers.
1: Loved it.
0: A couple of buns. Yeah.
1: I made some wings. I made some wings and some steaks yesterday. Some corn. Trish whipped up some street corn. You know, the spread. It's good, man.
0: Yeah, man.
1: I'm getting better at making wings. Like, that's my ultimate goal. My nakeds were really good. My breadeds could be better. I try to figure out that, like, ratio on the batter.
0: Couple of cocktails?
1: Yeah, I had one. I had a grapefruit and tequila. That was about it.
0: Oh. There you go.
1: You know, I like those Canadian dips. Is it Simply Canadian or something like that? You ever hear of them? It's like
0: I don't know.
1: Carbonated water, maybe.
0: Brady's more of a Canadian guy.
1: I like the peach and the strawberry flavor. It's really good.
0: Interesting.
1: Yeah.
2: Why do you keep trying to bring me back into this?
0: No, I just know you're a big fan of Canada.
1: What do you mean by that?
0: So
2: I don't have anything against Canada. They can make great syrup.
1: it's the bragging rights of its real syrup from the tree, you know. Stick the cork right in the tree. Put them on your pancakes.
2: I don't know that I've ever been to Canada outside of going to the other side of Niagara Falls.
0: Yeah.
2: That was it.
0: Well, hey, hello to our friends in Canada that are listening right now, and sorry about the loss last night. Yeah, by the way, in the midst of that awful NBA game, there was an NHL game last night, and the Carolina Hurricanes are up 2-1 in the Eastern Conference Finals. So there is that with the NHL going on. You got Vegas, Colorado over in the West. It's just, you know, there is some NHL going on. So if you're not happy with any of the NBA action as the Cleveland Cavaliers just laid down for the Knicks to go on to the NBA Finals for the first time in 27 years, there is NHL action out there for you. So from that over to this. Jason Kelce, whose brother was courtside, sitting with Taylor Swift at a Cavs-Knicks game, who, by the way, before we get to the sound of this, do you think that'll be the last time we see Taylor Swift at a Cavs game? She saw enough and was like, we're good here.
2: Yeah, I'm not betting on that. I think you take it in, memorialize it, maybe put up a poster or something somewhere.
1: I think that there's always, when there's the opportunity for exposure, you take advantage. They didn't go there because there's like avid, staunch sports fans. There's a connection to going to the game. They took advantage of it. And if it were to present itself again, they're going to do it again. Not like getting that free, you know, exposure, that free coverage, you know?
0: Yeah, but you guys are really dismissive of their relationship early on. I mean, I'll say, like, you guys thought it was all an act, all a charade. And yet here we are. They're about to get married, man. Proved you guys wrong. That's for sure.
1: You never know these days, but good for them. I mean, nothing wrong with what they got going on. Good for them.
0: Yeah. Well,
1: good looking couple too. You know, it's not like it's like a fake looking couple. Like, you know, people could easily be like, "Oh, LeVar, you got over." Like, and I would agree. Like, yeah, you're right.
0: By the way, I wonder
1: Kelce's
0: as well.
1: Kelce's a good looking dude
0: as well too. Like, how far in advance do they have to ask for those courtside seats? For that to happen, are they telling somebody who's already got them to move? Like, hey, you gotta step aside.
1: They have an allotment, and you can talk to the people. Like, generally, there's like an agent in the office of the team, the franchise, where you can talk to them. Or if it's somebody who holds those seats, you can actually, you know, they can approach you about letting them use. I used to be a court seats holder for the Wizards when I lived in D.C.
0: Yeah.
1: Yeah, so you I mean, it just
2: what
1: depends.
2: A bar?
1: It just all depends on what, you know, what the relationship levels are. Some people just have direct access to the front
2: now,
1: office.
2: Now, how long before did you, I guess, how long after did you have those courtside seats after they were the Washington Bullets?
1: They were the Wizards when I got there, so I'm not that old. I'm not old enough for them to have.
2: But was that like Bullets. A year or two into it, or
1: I'm not sure. It might have had just changed, to be honest. It may have just changed.
0: Man, those Bullets unis back in the day were hot.
2: They were. I it's just me, just my opinion. And I have no research, data, and analytics like Kenny Atkinson, but something tells me that the team being named the Bullets didn't lead to anything happening outside of the world of basketball, any additional uptick. Like, something tells me, like, you probably could have kept the name and I don't think it would have changed much.
1: They put it out there because it was, there's a whole lot of violence going on at the time.
2: That's right. Why. And it was because the NBA team was named the Washington Bullets. I mean, clearly.
0: That's why.
2: Clearly.
1: Yeah. I don't think they wanted to, you know, be a part of contributing to the narrative of, you know, I don't know, but they changed. Anyway, they changed it in 97.
2: The people who come up with those thoughts are morons. Mm-hmm. I'm sorry. Like, I'd have to sit in a room with them and then look me straight in the face and tell me the logic behind it. If they really feel like someone's like, well, there's an NBA team named the Washington Bullets. Okay. All right. If that's where we're at, man, we've got no chance.
1: Yeah. They changed it based on that, I believe. But anyway, exactly why they changed it.
0: It's like a team in India. It's like, hey, we can't call ourselves the Tigers. Why is that? Because more of these guys are going to start running around the streets, getting after people. It's like, no, that actually has nothing to do with it. Keep your gates closed. All right. Like, worry about that. It has nothing to do with what's going on outside. But talk about a city that has had a bad run of it when it comes to team names. I mean, the football team, the basketball team.
1: Jeez.
0: I mean, it's not great, man.
1: And yet the hockey team and the baseball team you didn't name, and both of them have won a championship. How about that?
0: I mean, and by the way, why the Wizards?
1: The Zords. I don't know. I do not know why they went to the Wizards. I do not know. I have no idea.
2: It's paid off for them. I mean, they've had a ton of success with that name. And also, I've noticed an uptick in wizardry around the D.C. area. So I guess you'd rather have that. You'd rather have a bunch of people walking around pretend to be wizards than the alternative, I guess. I don't know.
1: Huh.
0: Huh.
2: Yeah. Wizards, fairies, all kinds of stuff. Yeah.
1: Whoa.
0: He's right.
2: Mythological things. Yeah.
1: Unicorns.
2: Yeah.
1: Sparkly unicorns. With pink manes.
2: Aliens, whatever, you know.
1: My daughter's convinced that there's aliens. She said that there's ones that look like bugs. There's ones that look like humans.
2: She watched the news then, because that became a major news story. Yeah.
1: She said some of them are 8 foot.
2: The reptilians.
1: Yeah, the reptilians. Like, she was like, really.
2: So there's four types. The grays, which I feel like is
3: humanoids.
0: There's humanoids.
3: Yeah.
2: But think about this. Like, I do love the fact that we didn't venture that far, if there are actual aliens or even talking about it, that we just described one of them as grays. Like, kind of racist. Just saying. You're literally looking at the color of what they look like and naming
1: grays.
2: Them.
1: Yeah.
2: Yeah.
1: And I don't know. I just don't understand. If there's other life forms out there that are actually intelligent enough to get here and hang out, why wouldn't that have become common knowledge by now? Like, common. Like, we still have not seen, like, show me what they look like. Show me them walking and all that stuff. Like, show me what we got going on.
0: Now, can I tell you one theory that I'm starting to lean
1: embrace,
0: more towards?
1: You're embracing right. it?
0: So there's a theory that UFOs, UAPs, things like these creatures they're talking about, these beings, they're bending time and space. So they're not really... it's almost as if we're running parallel with them, and they can just go in and out of whatever world they want. They can be a part of their world. They can be a part of our world. And there's a thought that those things that we see, these aliens, the tall slenders and all that, that those are
1: people
0: us.
1: Who have passed away.
0: No, those are us in the future. Because if you start to look at where technology is heading, you start to see it going down the path of what we've described them having years and years ago. If you were to go back in the day and pull out your iPhone, people would say, what the hell is that?
1: You know what's interesting about what you're saying is, imagine if you told somebody from biblical days that where we're at technology-wise, like, this is where you're going to be in the future. Like, in Revelations, it talks about, you know, seeing things in the sky.
0: Yeah, Ezekiel in the Bible.
1: Yeah, right. I thought it was Revelations.
0: No, Revelations Ezekiel. Is just sort of the
1: there was something like the things that you see and anyway, the bottom line is they previewed the future, but they didn't call them aliens. You know, I don't know.
0: Yeah,
1: I mean,
0: and there's
1: if
0: just
1: that is us in the future, but were there airplanes in biblical times, even though it was in the future, were those considered UFOs? Like, oh, look at that. There's a plane. Or what shall we call it, Jesus?
2: I don't know. I want to get back to Jason Kelce on Sundays.
0: Oh, this is probably a better conversation.
2: I shouldn't have even brought up the whole wizard.
0: Hey, man.
1: Yeah. I don't know. I thought it was an interesting conversation.
0: And that's what you get when you know what? That's what you get when you're a bad basketball team. It morphs into humanoids. All right. So if they needed
1: some on their team.
0: Yeah, they did.
1: The Slenderman.
2: The Nordics, you mean?
1: That would probably be football. Those are the 7-footers.
2: Those are the 7-footers.
1: Oh, okay.
2: Yeah. All right.
1: Yep.
2: The Nordics.
0: So from that over to this. The NFL is a changing landscape. You're seeing NFL games on different nights all throughout the course of the year now. It was no longer just Monday Night Football, and then we'll squeeze into Thursday night. We're getting multiple games on a holiday. We're getting, Wednesday games before a holiday. Like, the whole landscape of the NFL is changing. Jason Kelce was on his podcast, speaking of the Kelces, and was talking about the change of the NFL and why it's taking away from Sundays and what it could mean moving forward.
3: Sunday is the day of football, right? Outside of going to church in the morning, if you're still religious and you do that, Sunday is like where so many games happen. And that's what you grow up in. You gear your entire week around watching football on Sunday.
2: Yeah.
3: It's an institution at this point, the NFL playing games on Sunday. With every day that we keep adding in there, we're getting away from that just a little bit. And I worry that I think the game got big. One of the reasons it got so popular and big was because all of the game, it was an event. Sunday is the NFL, and everybody set their week apart to tune into their games that were happening on Sunday. And you're watching kind of all of them now take place across Sunday ticket, right? I worry that we're getting away from that just a little bit by building too many of this.
1: I agree.
0: Yeah,
1: I agree.
0: What are you gonna do?
1: I know y'all are going to disagree, but I agree.
2: No, I'm not. I'm not saying I disagree. I was more going to pick out the subtle shot he took at religion.
1: If you still do that sort of thing, that's like, still your thing.
2: Oh, it's 2026. Who's doing religion lately? You know what I'm saying?
1: Yikes!
2: I was like, oh, all right. Religion takes.
1: I'll say this to his defense. I think COVID shattered the way that we consumed anything. Like, I know my parents have not returned back to church since COVID.
0: Really?
1: They do it on, like, they load it on their television, like on their big screen.
0: No, I've done that.
1: And they go to church in their house, like through technology. You know, I don't know. I don't know if it's a shot.
0: What do they do for communion?
1: Well, my dad's ordained minister, so I guess he can bless the wine. Yeah. They could do a whole glass. They ain't even got to do the little shot glass, you know?
0: Heavy pour in this house.
1: bless the bread. So, dang, I go nowhere. He's ordained.
0: this, And by the way, if anybody out there is like, yeah, it is kind of a pain in the ass that, you know, I want to watch football, but I got to go to church. Hey, man, Saturday vigil mass. All right. It counts towards Sunday. You know, there is that.
2: do it the Knox family.
0: Yeah, does. Just do that. You know,
1: that was some of my fondest memories, though, leaving straight from church, going over to my Nana's house and smelling the food. And going in, and all of my family members were like my cousins, my uncles, my aunts, everybody was there, like people from around the way there were eating food and watching football literally on three different floors of that house. That was like some of my fondest childhood memories.
0: Does it make it a little more workable, you guys growing up watching football in the one Eastern time window? Well, where you could get more
1: I went to
0: the
1: black
0: morning?
1: Churches, so... It was, we got done literally like
2: 2:30.
1: Bruh, yeah. It would be like, it was like hitting out of the first quarter, mid second quarter by the time we got, man, depending on how the preacher was feeling.
2: Yeah.
1: We'd be up early, like 7 a.m. to go do, Sunday school. Then you go to Sunday school and then it transitions into devotional and then devotional I don't know what that goes into. And then he comes up and he, yeah, and I just remember, and because we lived far away, my parents moved away to a nice little area, you know, at some point, so we had to drive to where we were at, but my grandparents' house was like 10 minutes away from the church because it was over where they used to live, so we never really go home too often because you missed the first round of games, and it could have been the Steeler game that was on. So we went to my grandma's house. That's like 8 minutes away. And we eat there. And then after first round, the games was done. Then we drive home. It's a true story.
2: Here's the thing is I don't think he's wrong in what he's saying. I do think this is the concern for people who look at it and say, is the pig getting too fat? Are we getting oversaturated? Which is really what it is. Are we getting oversaturated with the NFL where it just becomes too much? You know, I think we all need breaks from whatever it is in life at times, whether it's work or, you know, maybe it's even a sport like this, one of our hobbies. But what I look at is if you look at what's happening in our lives, like out around us, everything's becoming more constant. You know, it doesn't matter what it is. Like if it's an iPhone, if it's a social media platform, if it's whatever you want to point to, people are trying to make it more consistent, more part of your daily habit. And that's kind of what the NFL is doing. I mean, they've been doing it for a long time with the offseason. Like that was where the tea leaves were, where you're trying to build events and the calendar around not just the Super Bowl or the Pro Bowl, but then you leave and you go into free agency. And then you have the draft. And then you have the combine before that. And you have all these points. You know, you've got OTAs and minicamp that will start getting ramped up here shortly. And we'll be talking about all of it because, well, there's trade speculation. There's contracts potentially. Who's there? Who's not? You know, all those conversations continue to percolate. And then we get to the training camp. We get the preseason. We get to, you know, all the things building into week one. And it's just, to me, it's just been a constant that's been evolving to the point where the NFL wants you to feel like they're a 24/7, 365 day a year sport, even though they only play 18 games, or excuse me, 17 games, eventually 18. But that's where I feel like they're at. And it's, so I can understand like Jason Kelsey's like his viewpoint on it. But I don't know that the NFL looks at it and says it's bad for business. I think the reality is, they look at it and just keep thinking like, we're just going to keep juicing out more and more, you know, as much as we can to put these teams in primetime spots to showcase more games. Maybe that, you know, equates to more betting and parlays in a specific game versus if you've got multiple games going at once, even though you might be able to watch them all, you're probably not betting on them all. So if I'm DraftKings, if I'm one of these other, you know, books, I'm probably saying to the NFL, we like standalone windows. We see more action from people who maybe aren't even fans of either teams, but they want to watch it. They want to have some action on the games. You know, you probably get better viewership. I think it's fair to say because, you know, fantasy wise, you're probably focusing on one or two, you know, teams if you can or whatever else. Maybe you're watching a, you know, a multi-view where you're trying to consume as much, but you'd watch more if it was just one game and be able to take more from that. So I get what he's saying. I just feel like this is the evolution of the NFL right now. And it feels like it's a train on the tracks that I don't know where it's going, but nothing's stopping it.
0: They're doing it. The NFL is doing exactly what they should do. Like, they should be doing this. They should be positioning all these games out there, putting them on different streaming services, getting as much money as they possibly can. As a business, they absolutely should. Sundays are never going to go anywhere. There's still going to be games on Sundays. They're just not going to be that great. Like, there's, you're probably going to get, the bad teams are going to play on Sundays. You're still going to get, you know, a heavy allotment of games on that day, whatever, you know, window they decide to put it in, whether it's the early kick or the later kick. The games just probably aren't going to be that great, but they're banking on, as we've talked about, just the tradition that, hey man, Sundays during the fall, that's for football. Like, that's, you're going to watch football. And if it's a bag of crap they roll out there, you're gonna stick with your traditions. You're gonna, you know, have your football parties, have people over. You're gonna barbecue. You're gonna drink. Like, whatever it is that you do on your Sundays to watch football, it's still gonna be there. The games just aren't gonna be that great. And then if you get to the holiday weeks, like the Thanksgiving week, you're gonna have Wednesday before Thanksgiving. You're gonna have three games on Thanksgiving, and then you're gonna have Friday after Thanksgiving on Black Friday. Those Sunday games are probably going to be awful, but it's still a Sunday. It's a holiday weekend, and it's just, I don't think that there's anything that you can really do about where the NFL is headed. I think you just got to come to terms with the fact that Sundays aren't going anywhere. It's just the games aren't going to be great.
1: Listen, I think the storylines are what drives the NFL. I mean, one of the greatest things that the NFL and sports in general could have ever done to turn whatever sport you're into must-see television is anything can happen on any given day. Like, that's like in general in sports. Like, you put your shoes and socks on 1 foot at a time and pants on one leg at a time, just like I do. So this is why you lace them up. You come out here and you see who's better. And that still is going to continue on, whether you think that it's a bag of crap games or not. Sports fans are still going to invest in, this could be the day that we win. Okay, we won this last Sunday. Today could be the day we win two in a row. Like, oh, we got our asses kicked last week. This could be the day we get back on track. I just think sports has created that type of, you know, we're trained to think that this, you know, today's the day. You tune in to watch your team win
0: any given Sunday.
1: And what gives you even more momentum or more, you know, energy to it is how you react when they lose. There's going to be some type of emotional investment, whether you win or you lose. It's the people that are indifferent that it doesn't hit as hard. So, I mean, give the NFL credit for capturing the imaginations of turning football into this celebrated deal of winning and triumph, but also a very, very toxic approach to how they approach failure and setbacks and other things that take place within the game. That drives fan engagement. So good for them. I still don't think it's great that they have so many games, though. I think keeping it a little simple, well, there's something to be said about it.
2: You know, it's, I don't think it's going to get better. Like, they're not putting this toothpaste back in the bottle.
1: It's not. No. But, and I don't like to be a fossil either. Like, it is what it is. I don't have to love it, but, you know, I'll adjust to it. Like, it's okay.
2: I get that. 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
1: I know.
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1: Help me out, M-Drive. 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Doctors say I need a bacchiotomy.
0: I'm fat as hell.
4: That's a huge bit.
0: No, it's not.
1: Yeah, it is.
0: Leave him alone.
1: It's all right. I accept it.
0: It is Two Pros and a Cup of Joe here on Fox Sports Radio. LeVar Arrington, Brady Quinn, Jonas Knox with you. Coming up next, though, we are going to tell you about what the future could look like for a coach in demand in the world of football. 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
0: No way.
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0: Never.
1: It is Two Pros and a Cup of Joe, Fox Sports Radio. LeVar Arrington, Brady Quinn, Jonas Knox with you here. Coming up in about 15 minutes from now, we are going to have a special edition of the FSR IR that'll be yours right here on Fox Sports Radio. Marcus Freeman, head coach for Notre Dame, one of the premier jobs in all of college football. I don't know if you guys are familiar with that place, but a guy who apparently was sought after. There's been some rumblings we've talked about. Does he make a jump to the NFL? He's 40 years old. He's had success at Notre Dame. What does that look like? He was talking with Josh Pate recently about the interest and the difference between this past year as opposed to the previous.
2: The year before, there was a little bit of chatter, but you're in the playoffs, and that's your only focus. You know, this year got really loud after the end of the regular season, and, you know, usually I've never been in this position where we're not playing in a bowl game or playing in the playoffs, and so I took a minute to really say, what is this opportunity of being an NFL head coach? I never coached the NFL. I wanted to know what they look for, what they think it takes to be successful. And I gained some valuable knowledge. I was always honest with our players. If they asked and they talked to them, I said, listen, guys, like, I'm the head coach at Notre Dame.
1: And apparently a little honesty goes a long way there when you're honest with the players about interest in other places.
0: Figure.
1: And I guess, look, I know there's the money part of it, but why even tempt the idea of going to the NFL when you do have one of the premier jobs in college football?
3: Because you feel like you could always come back. I mean, that's the reality of it. He's done well enough where now if you have that opportunity to go, no one's going to fault you or blame you. I mean, I think as a player, like, you always obviously want your career to continue in the NFL and go as far as you possibly can. I think it's the same way as a coach. I think college coaches, regardless of their success, they're just not viewed the same as NFL head coaches who've been to the mountaintop. And so you can give guys a ton of credit for winning a lot of national championships. But when you go up to that level, there's a lot more scheme oriented. It's a lot more on the coach, on the coaching staff. And so I think they tend to get a little more credit when it's, you know, college is more about talent recruiting, you know, kind of stacking, building your roster. You know, you can get away with a lack of scheme at times. Not saying that that's always going to be the case, but I think most, and maybe you disagree, Var, I think most would say, like, at that level, it's much more schematic. It's much more, you know, who that coach is, how he's calling stuff, whatever else. That's who we traditionally see, you know, playing in some of the top games. It's how you go about constructing that roster too. You know, managing the cap and everything else that goes along with it, that coaches play a bit of a factor and role in. So I look at it and say, like, I said this during the time when we knew this was going on. You don't fault him for it, because to that point that he just made, he's never been in the position. You know, they've always been preoccupied. And even if someone was knocking on the door, there was always something else they were looking at. So he's, I'm sure, desperately desired at the NFL level for a bunch of reasons. But, you know, and he's young and he's been successful. So even if it didn't work out, like so many other college coaches who went up and it didn't work out, you could always come back. So that's why I think you have to give it a look. You have to –

0: Coaching is a very turbulent and volatile profession to be in. People may not realize it, but the shelf life isn't, you know, those are outliers when you see people at, you know, schools or with teams at the pro level for double digit years. It's an outlier. It's not like you don't really see that too often. Chances are, if you coach, you're most likely going to have to go somewhere else to coach. And that's the coaching profession. So if you have an opportunity to progress, as Q mentioned, and progressing is considered to be going to the pro level to coach. Yes, that is progression. That is, if you started at high school or started in college, some people start at the pro level, stay at the pro level. Some people do that in college. Some people do that in high school. So I think it comes down to preference, honestly. But if you were to say, what is the pinnacle of coaching? You would probably say coaching a pro team. Yeah, I think that'd be simple to come to that conclusion.
1: How many, other than Notre Dame, what would be a job that you would look at and go, that's a bigger head coaching job at the college level than Notre Dame? Because I think some people might throw, say, Alabama in there, and I look at that and I go, well, how much
0: of that? I don't think any college program exists as a bigger gig than a pro program. I don't think there's any.
1: But I'm saying, is Notre Dame, is the next step the NFL, or is there another job in college that you look at and go, oh, well, maybe that would be...
2: It depends on the individual. For him, it's Ohio State because, he went there.
1: Yeah.
2: You know, so if that job ever came open, again, you could understand why he would probably want to say, all right, like, I'm coming back to save my alma mater, right? There's a lot to that. So I don't think outside of that, but I think it depends on the individual. I mean, I think the jobs that you look at that you say, okay, those are huge jobs. You know, Texas is one of the first that comes to mind. You know, obviously Ohio State, as I kind of mentioned. You know, maybe you'd say Michigan somewhere. I mean, they're blue blood programs. You mentioned Alabama. Alabama's maybe one, and they would throw a lot of money at it and into it. Outside of that, I mean, maybe while Phil Knight is still with us and the way he supports the Oregon program, you might say that's there, but I probably wouldn't put it on that tier or category. You know, LSU seems to have a lot of money. I mean, look how much they've paid coaches to not coach, and look how much they paid coaches to be there, and even brought back a coach that they fired as an assistant. Ed Orgeron has now joined Lane Kiffin's staff. So maybe you throw LSU into that mix too.
0: Let me ask you this. I think this is a better way of approaching it. If a school like SMU offered Freeman more money than Notre Dame.
2: No.
0: Okay. Now that answers your question.
2: Yeah.
0: Now, if a pro team, if say, the Cleveland Browns offered Freeman to come there for the same money, does he go to the league? Same money, not more. Same.
1: Well, is Shador there or not?
0: I mean, everything, all things given, it's the same.
2: It depends on the timing. Is it perfect timing or is it not?
0: Y'all stupid.
2: What?
0: Why can't y'all be serious?
1: What do you mean, man?
0: Why are you pointing at your wrist? You got to hold it up if you're going to do it.
1: I'm asking.
0: There you go. Yeah, I'm just asking, man.
1: Cute.
2: That's what Jonas does at the urinal.
3: You gotta wonder if it's perfect timing.
1: Hey, look at this hangnail.
2: Yes, you do, Johnson.
3: It clearly wasn't.
4: Perfect time.
2: It's a valid question. It's a valid question because I don't think money matters quite as much if you get the right opportunity. I mean, for example, I kind of go back to, if you got offered Kansas City and Patrick Mahomes as your quarterback, right? Let's say Andy Reid retires, or, you know, pick whatever organization you want. Buffalo Bills. Buffalo comes calling. They're like, yeah, we want to pair you with Josh Allen. It's like, all right. Or maybe Zach Taylor if things don't go well this year. We're going to put you with Joe Burrow. I mean, those jobs you look at and say, well, it looks a lot more attractive now, right? Like, that plays a huge factor. So I don't care if they're paying me, you know, maybe a mill or a couple million less. I don't care if they won't give me as long-term of a deal. I feel like I have a much better chance of being successful if I do make that jump because of the personnel who I have. So that also plays a bit of a role.

0: and factor into it. I mean, there's a lot of things, but I don't know that every NFL job is the right job just because it's the NFL. If you are one of the top at college football, because they can compensate you well enough. And if you're able to continue to be successful, those opportunities will continue to come around.
1: 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All right, it's coming up next here. 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

0: Sports Radio, LeVar Arrington, Brady Quinn, Jonas Knox with you here. Coming up top of next hour, we are going to catch up with our guy Pete Prisco, the resident red ass of this program, a Tuesday tradition that'll be yours right here on FSR. 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
1: 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So it's time to get the FSR IR report.
0: All right, so VAR was grilling.
2: Yeah. I was grilling.
3: He was grilling.
4: I don't have any real IRs to report, though, to be honest.
0: You're dressed all fancy.
4: Had a good day. Good time. Yeah. Went and hung out. Supported some young, aspiring young ladies. You know. Going to college, doing well, scholarships were handed out, money was raised. It was a good deal.
3: Oh, it's awesome, man.
4: Yeah,
3: it's
4: the Pumps. You ever hear of the Pump Brothers?
3: Yeah, of course.
4: Yeah,
3: of course.
4: Yeah. So Dana's cool. My guy. So I was there with those, you know, with him.
3: They're
4: his
3: doing
4: wife,
3: things,
4: Leah.
3: Man.
4: Yeah, they do things. They definitely.
3: You got a lot going on.
4: But no IRs for me.
3: I have a situation that I don't even know if I should talk about this on air or not.
4: Uh-oh. Go ahead, talk about it.
3: I found it just interesting from a few different angles. So I had some birthday parties this weekend. One in particular, my kindergartner got invited to a few. And she had like them. They were kind of stacked together. Well, one of them, it was at a household. Well, obviously, the family's Asian. And they made me very aware of this when I went to pick her up. Because we were kind of in a hurry, already running late for the other party. And I had my shoes on. But the problem is, I was in a rush because I'm home solo. My wife's out of town. I'm trying to manage the whole thing. And I just threw some shoes on. I didn't put any socks on. And so I'm standing at the front door. And, thank you so much. Appreciate you guys like having us, everything else. And I take a step inside to go get, because all of our girls went down. They're like, no. We don't wear our shoes inside or whatever. Inside.
4: Yeah.
3: Well, I pause. Which one, like, I don't wear our shoes inside either. Like, I wasn't trying to be, I was just trying to get our kids to get out of there quick because I felt bad. It was a little chaotic. But he's like, you know, we're Asian. We like things very clean.
0: I take care of mine, but not yours.
3: Like, I like things clean too. I'm not Asian, but I like things clean too. And so, but the problem was, I was barefoot. And so in my mind, I'm thinking, my bare feet in these shoes feels dirtier than my shoes at the floor. But obviously, I was like, all right, whatever. I like flip them off quick. But then I was like, oh, now I feel like dirty for like not wearing socks or whatever. But anyway, I ended up getting the kids. We rolled out of there, rolled on to the next birthday party. But I felt so awkward about it ever since then because I was like, I should have just stood there and asked them politely if they could just have someone go grab the kids from the basement. But I don't know, man. It was just one of those things where I was like, yeah, I don't wear shoes in my house either.
4: But I'm going to wear them in yours.
0: I mean,
3: I got to wear them and get them out. Like two steps in, and I wasn't planning on going anywhere. I was trying to yell down before they said it.
4: But all right, that's fair.
3: I just love how he needed just like the caveat of like, well, we're, you know, this. And I'm like, well, I get it, but like, I'm not, but I still wear shoes.
0: like, haven't you heard?
4: You didn't watch Last Samurai?
3: Yeah, I was like, my bad. We are.
0: Hey, it's Jonas Knox, and if you're skilled in manufacturing, waiting for your next job shouldn't slow your career down. 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
0: The Knicks are going to the NBA Finals for the first time since 1999. New York completed a four-game sweep at Cleveland, 130-93. Karl Anthony Towns with 19 points, 14 rebounds. MVP of the East Finals series was Jalen Brunson. In the NHL, Carolina won in overtime 3-2 again against Montreal, this time on the road. In the East Final, it's 2-1 Hurricanes. Canes Monday night outshot them 38-13. To baseball, the Dodgers with 4 runs in the 7th beat Colorado 5-3. Philadelphia shut out the Padres 3-0 despite just 3 hits. 2 of them were homers, including Kyle Schwarber's 21st of the year. Houston pitched a combined no-hitter, winning 9-0 at Texas. Starter Tatsuya Imai threw the first 6 innings, 97 pitches, 4 walks. And the Yankees, with a 2-run single in the 9th, won at Kansas City 4-3. I'm Steve DeSager.
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1: Wow.
0: You can get him on X if you want some of that smoke at Prisco CBS. And he's with us here again. Pete, good morning.
2: What's up, guys? How are you?
3: Hi, Pete.
4: Morning, Pete.
0: Pete, have you partaken in any of the NBA playoff stuff? Have you?
2: Of course.
0: Yeah.
2: Of course. Yeah. And the hockey.
0: Yeah.
2: Love the hockey.
0: Your thoughts on the disappointing performance of the Cleveland Cavaliers and the Knicks on their way to the NBA Finals.
2: Well, the Cavs were bad. I mean, look, it started in game one with a terrible coaching performance by not calling any timeouts down the stretch. That was terrible. Then, you know, James Harden's a shell of himself. That's the reality of that. He's not very good right now. And they don't do a very good job of getting the ball inside to the big guys. And the big guys love, particularly Mobley, loves to shoot three. So you add it all up. Not a very good team. And you know, these teams nowadays, they have ball hogs and they dominate the ball, and that doesn't always work. And so I think that's part of the problem as well. So the Knicks played better. The Knicks moved the ball. The Knicks, you know, made their shots, and the Knicks deserve to go to the finals. And it's good for New York that the Knicks are actually in the finals. I don't think they're going to beat either team, whoever wins the West, but right now the Knicks are playing good basketball.
0: How about that?
1: That's great analysis.
0: Basketball.
2: You want me to go to the hockey and rain on everybody's parade?
1: I don't care.
3: Can we wait for someone else to ask about that? I want to stay on the basketball topic because I know you're not always a fan of analytics, as we've discussed at length. And Kenny Atkinson referenced the analytical expected score and how, I believe when they were down 3-0, he was saying, really, we've won the expected score two of the last three. When you hear stuff like that, do you think of it as like this coach is in over his head? Do you look at it and just say, clearly he's not coaching the right stuff? Like, how does that strike you?
2: Well, the real score means they were down 3-0. I hate to tell Kenny that, so he can talk about the expected score all he wants. But here's the other point of it. Brady, you watched it. I mean, game one, you have a big lead and they're ripping off a run and you don't even use your timeouts. I mean, that's terrible coaching. And what was the rationale behind it? There's no rationale behind it. And he didn't get killed for that as much as he should have. So situationally, he blew game one.
3: We killed him for that pretty much.
2: You guys probably did, but most people did not. At least the people I saw did not kill him. So, forget about all the analytics. He just botched it in the big moment, and that's never a good thing. And I also think that the way they play, they need to adjust the way they play. I think they really do. I mean, you got big guys. Go get the ball into the big guys.
1: Come on, Pete. Give us the hockey analysis.
0: Yeah.
1: Come on. Let's hear it.
2: Okay. Everybody who's in the playoffs right now, you know, the four final teams, and it's, you know, Colorado and Vegas, and Vegas has got a 3-0 lead, and they're dominating that series. And in the East, Carolina won another overtime game last night, which was a great game, by the way. Here's the deal. You're all lucky Florida wasn't healthy this year.
0: Florida
2: would have won. They would have won it again. They would have won it. There's no doubt in my mind that they would have won it again. Because they have the best team. They were hurt all year. It started in the beginning of the year when Barkov went down in the preseason, and they had so many guys miss time. They would have won it again, and they'd be going for a four-peat next year. That's exactly what would have happened. And so everybody who wins it this year, enjoy it, because you got an aberration season. It's not going to happen again.
0: I knew that's where that was going. I knew it.
2: Well, it's true. It's true. It's a fact.
1: And Joe Burrow is going to win the Super Bowl this year.
3: You're such a homer. You're such a homer.
2: It's not being a homer. That's the reality. They would have had the best team. By the way, I thought going into the playoffs, I thought, oh, man, I don't know if Florida would have been able to beat Colorado or Carolina this year. And now I'm convinced that they would have beat both of them.
0: Oh. Pete Prisco, senior NFL columnist for CBS Sports HQ, CBS Sports HQ analyst, dropping NHL NBA knowledge on us. Let us get your thoughts on this. Jason Kelce, we talked earlier in the show, expressed his concerns with, you know, the NFL on Sunday, that, you know, we're expanding so much. It's kind of taken away from the NFL on Sundays. Do you agree with that? And furthermore, is there anything we can do? Because it feels like we're already off and running with this, and this is just the new reality of the National Football League.
2: I do think that it takes away from Sunday. And so that does bother me a little bit. I mean, you look back and think about the weeks when we've had, you know, Thanksgiving Day games, and we've had these other games, and you get to Sunday, and there's like, you know, four games in the 1 o'clock window, and you look at it and you go, that's not very good. And so I am concerned about that. I tend to agree with them. I love Sunday. I think that, you know, we love having big slates on Sunday. But I also understand where the NFL is going, and we've talked about this. They want to expand the international market. That's where the new money is going to be, and that means more money for everybody. So I understand it, but I'm with Kelsey on that. I think Sunday has been such a part of the fabric of what the NFL has been. And, you know, I remember when I was a kid, and, you know, we'd go to church and come home and go to the deli and get our food for the day and sit there all day and break the family tradition of eating Italian meals on Sunday because we watched the games in front of the TV. Mm. And now, you know, it's changing. And so I think there's some of that, the nostalgia for the NFL is going away a little bit. And I think that's a little bit sad.
3: Let me ask you, what would be your...
1: Go ahead. I was going to ask you. You got a follow up, so go ahead. Go ahead. You ask him. Go ahead.
3: No, I was going to follow up just on that. I mean, it seems like the NFL is headed in this direction, Pete. They're not turning back. They're going to add an 18th game. They want to incorporate more days throughout the course of the week. And quite frankly, I feel like that's probably in the best interest of players for rest. I think you could steal an extra day or so if you incorporate, you know, Mondays, Tuesdays, Wednesdays as part of this throughout the course of the season. I know it feels, I don't know, like we're getting away from what ultimately built the NFL, but isn't this kind of where we're at now as consumers?
2: Yeah, no, Brady, I agree with you. I'm with you on that. I'm not, you know, criticizing the NFL for what they're doing, because I do believe that, you know, for the good of the league, it will end up being a better thing for everybody. You mentioned the rest, but what about the money? I mean, there's going to be more money for everybody. The more money that the league makes, the more money goes into the player pool. And so that's a good thing. So I'm with you 100%. I agree with you. But again, what if there's a Sunday 1 o'clock window at some point where you have four games? I mean, is that good? Is that good for you sit there on the Sunday morning and you anticipate Sunday coming and there's four games in the 1 o'clock window. Is that good?
3: Isn't it good for those franchises to get kind of standalone times, kind of? I mean, I know we sometimes tend to toss some of the worst games there. Isn't that better for the league? Isn't that better for all the individual players, brands, et cetera?
2: Well, so what you're saying is you want to see more Browns in the 1 o'clock window.
3: I want to see, here's what I want to say is I want to see a more intimate showing of all the teams. Like, multi-view for most people, I think, has been one of those where like, hey, I can watch all the games. The truth is, no, you can't. You can't watch more than one game at a time. I'm sorry. All right.
2: It's hard to. We do it every Sunday. You know, you used to do it with us. All you see is
3: highlights. That's all you see. You see the bookends, the lowlights, highlights. That's all you see. You're not really able to watch a game and absorb it all unless you're able to kind of just sit down and watch one game. And you can see a lot more when that's the case. And so that's why I kind of always go back to, it's kind of better for all involved. It's better for the gambling public too. Like, they're probably going to gamble more in a game that they wouldn't have if they have four or five or six going on.
2: Okay, but is it good for the fantasy business? Because that business is going to be impacted by that, I think. Don't you?
3: How? Well, it's they're still playing their fantasy teams.
2: Yeah, but like, you used to wrap it up by Monday night. Now how do you wrap it up? You know what I mean? If you're playing against somebody.
3: You wrap it up with the last games played. It's not that complicated. Yeah. You turn the page at some point.
2: Yeah, I don't know. Brady, I'm 100% in agreement with you.
3: By the way, I mean, Jamie Eisenberg would be the first to tell you. I mean, fantasy is what keeps the lights on. They're not going to do anything that hurts fantasy. I mean,
1: buddy,
3: you and I both know that.
2: Yeah, you're right. I mean, well, it used to be what keeps the lights on. I don't know if that's the case anymore.
1: Yeah, you're right.
3: Pete, hold on. You got to dig a little more than that, because you know Jamie's listening from time to time, too.
2: Oh, I know Jamie's listening, and by the way, Jamie Eisenberg and those guys do a great job, but you know what? Remember when he used to get his start of the week? Remember that, Brady? He'd do start of the week.
3: Oh, yeah. He was the mush at one point, though.
2: Jamie, yeah, right.
3: Jamie had a streak of, if he picked the guy, he was going to tear his ACL.
2: Yeah, every week, if somebody goes down, we're like, it got to the point where people in the league were starting to talk, don't pick me because I'm going down.
1: Oh, wow. Oh, wow. Pete, we were talking about coaching earlier and brought up Marcus Freeman and him entertaining potentially, you know, some opportunities at the next level. How do you view it? Has NIL changed the way coaches should look at, you know, college gigs? Is it more prestigious now that there's the whole idea of it taking more of a pro model? Or is it still, you know, if you have aspirations of, you know, progressing, being more, that going to the league is exactly what that represents, is you've reached, you know, the pinnacle of being a good coach to be getting offered at the pro level?
2: Well, here's a question that you guys would probably know better than me. Has the NIL taken the recruiting away from the coach? And by that, I mean, everybody's hiring these general managers. They're hiring people to work for them. They got to do the money deals instead of the go there and sit there and recruit them. So has it taken the personal aspect of it away from the coach, where he doesn't have to do as much recruiting? Is that a fact, Brady?
1: In some cases, it just depends on the proclivities of the coach. If he wants to be a part of it, he can be, but there is definitely a GM and the recruiters that now manage the relationships and on a day-to-day basis much more than what it ever has been done. And you got to keep in mind, it's very limited in terms of the high school recruitment anymore. It's very, very transfer portal driven. So they're recruiting college more than they're even recruiting high school at this
2: point. Well, here's the other part of that, LeVar. It's like, if you got a room full over here of $1 million and you got rah-rah coach over here who's recruiting me, I'm going with $1 million, and then I'll take my chances with the coach who's paying me $1 million. And if it doesn't work out, I can always go somewhere else the next year.
1: Isn't that crazy?
2: It's always about the money. So I think recruiting is lessened in terms of the personal interactions and that kind of thing. But you hear from these coaches that the time is more now. There's not as much downtime. College football used to have a lot of downtime. They don't have that anymore. So I think from that standpoint, I think guys are going to look to the NFL. And try and, you know, maybe move to that next level. So I think it's a challenge to keep guys in college football, in large part, I think, because there is so much wild, wild west out there. And, you guys know, how do they rein it in? How do you, you know, bring it into a point? Because it's all good that players are getting paid. I don't think it's good that a guy can get $1 million from a school one year and move to the next one the next. I just don't think that's a good thing.
0: He's Pete Prisco, senior NFL columnist for CBS Sports, CBS Sports HQ analyst. Get him on X at Prisco CBS. So Sam Darnold was talking recently in a podcast and just explaining that he understood why the Vikings did what they did from a business standpoint, and was very nice and all that. And, you know, talking, this is obviously post Super Bowl, et cetera, et cetera. My question for you, Pete, would be this. Do you think Kevin O'Connell was on board with the decision to not pay Sam Darnold? Or do you think Kevin O'Connell was the guy in the room that wanted to continue going in that direction, but was maybe overruled by others in the organization?
2: No, I think he was on board with it. I think he was on board with it. You don't draft a kid the first round and not be on board with it. And particularly when you're that guy, the quarterback guru, you don't do that. So, look, everybody, when things happen in the NFL, and you guys know this, when it goes bad, everybody wants to blame everybody else who's no longer there. Oh, he did that. I didn't do that. That was on him. He didn't do it, you know? So, no, Kevin O'Connell was on board with that, and they drafted the wrong quarterback. That's the reality of it. They thought they drafted a guy that was going to be their franchise quarterback, and they could let Sam Darnold go and build around J.J. McCarthy, and they did not. They drafted the wrong guy, which is why they had to go out and get Kyler Murray. And so anybody that wants to sit back and say Kevin O'Connell didn't do that or didn't have a part in it, maybe he didn't make the final decision, but he had a large part in it, I don't believe that. So, no. And by the way, he's called the quarterback whisperer. He fixes quarterbacks. He does all this great stuff with quarterbacks.
3: Oh, here we go.
2: Why, Why hasn't he fixed J.J. McCarthy yet?
1: Yikes.
0: I can hear the whine.
1: Well, he's
0: got
1: to find J.J. McCarthy. He's only got nine.
3: Hold on. Do you have to be able to fix every single quarterback that comes your way? Is that in order to be a quarterback whisperer?
2: So who fixed Sam Darnold? Did the 49ers fix Sam Darnold? Did the Vikings fix Sam Darnold?
3: Okay, but let's take either one, because Kyle Shanahan gets a lot of credit, too, for the job he does with quarterbacks.
2: Right.
3: Okay, so they missed on Trey Lance, people would say.
2: I mean, they should have never did what they did with him. He wasn't fixable. He wasn't going to be good. You could have taken Trey Lance and worked with him for 25 years straight. You would have been good.
3: Let's assume Kyler Murray has an edge. Maybe you don't see that being the case, but what's his biggest hurdle or challenge he's going to face if he starts for Minnesota?
2: Seeing over the line of scrimmage.
1: Oh.
3: Why did you have to take the low-hanging fruit, man?
2: No pun intended, right, Brady? Low-hanging. The bottom line is Kyler Murray's biggest challenge is to drop back into the pocket and make throws on time. That's the biggest challenge. It's been his challenge his whole career. I mean, he's dynamic at times outside the pocket. He's made wonderful plays outside the pocket, but it's how do you adjust to this offense and go 1-2-3, get the ball out? I mean, that's going to be the challenge for him. If he does it, I think he has a chance to be successful. And by the way, I do think he's the starting quarterback in Minnesota. So does everybody else. So do you guys. So what's that say about J.J. McCarthy?
1: That he's not better than Kyler Murray. And he wasn't better than Kyler Murray before they brought him there for Kyler Murray to come beat him out, because that's why they bought Kyler Murray there, which means that mathing, he's not the guy that they want to start for them.
2: By the way, I was at the league meetings, and I tell you the story, and I told the Wilf's son, I had never met them before, and I didn't know who they were, and they introduced themselves to me. They were Ziggy Wilf's children. Nice kids, really nice kids. And I told them, I go, you guys drafted the wrong quarterback from the word get-go. Everybody knew that. You know me, I'll tell anybody anything.
0: How'd that land?
2: They didn't argue back.
3: Because Pete, what are they going to do? Spend time arguing with you all day about stuff? I mean, you won't sit there and go back and forth with them for hours about stuff.
2: Well, I mean, that wasn't going to go. They were nice kids. They said, you know, they watched Prisco's picks a lot ever since you left, and so they enjoyed that. And so that we were just talking football, and I said, look, the minute you drafted J.J. McCarthy, I said it when he was drafted. I never thought he was going to be very good. And the reality is, he isn't very good, and that's why they have Kyler Murray, who's going to be the starting quarterback.
3: The only thing that's helped you since I've left is your winning percentage. You know, that's the only thing that's helped. You just kept being a doormat every single year we do that together.
2: You know what? I choked this year, like, in a big way, too, by the way. I hate to tell you that, Brady. I mean,
3: So maybe it's not me. Maybe it's just you, Pete.
2: You know who I must be? My first name must be Kirk. I fold in the big moment.
3: Jeez. Speaking of, does he start for Las Vegas, or does they just put in Fernando?
2: I think Kirk Cousins starts. I think they'll ease in Fernando. I don't think they're going to put him right in there, which, by the way, you know how I feel about that. I think he should be. I think Fernando should start from week one. Go find out what he is. Let him play.
0: Yeah, what are we waiting for here? Like, I don't. Don't you want to know?
2: What are you going to wait for week eight when Kirk Cousins is looking over his shoulder and you're ready to take him out of the game? I don't think that's good for the quarterback who's playing either, by the way. And because, you know, he knows one bad game, two bad quarters, and he might be yanked out of the game too, and that's the end of it for him. I don't think that's a good way to have a guy play quarterback. So get on with it. Play the young kid. I always say it. Brady knows. Play the kid. And find out what he is. Because the longer you delay that, the longer it takes to find out whether he is the long-term answer for the Raiders.
0: Are you a Mendoza believer?
2: I don't know if he's ever going to be great, but I think he's going to be very good. Yes. I don't think he's going to be the elite of the elite in the National Football League, but I think he's going to be just behind that, which is okay in this league. It's good enough to win games that way if you have the right people around him. But is he going to be a top five quarterback in the NFL, top four quarterback? I don't think that's going to be the case, but I do think he's got a chance to be, you know, one of the top 10 guys for sure.
0: All right, so Pete, let me ask you this. What is your comp to Mendoza, like historically, since you've been covering the draft, as far as confidence goes, same level of confidence you have in Mendoza that you had for another quarterback coming into the league?
2: Well, that's a good question. I'm always skeptical on guys, but there are a lot of guys I had higher grades on than everybody else, Josh Allen being one of them, Mahomes being another. But I also liked Christian Ponder back in the day, so there's always the demerits to take against you.
3: I love how you always remind us of these things. Like, you can't just answer the question.
2: I can tell you when I've been wrong, Brady.
3: Tell you what, I went out on a limb and I really bought into that Joe Burrow pick at number one overall.
2: No, I gave Brady Quinn an A, so I was wrong about that one.
0: Oh, no. That's rude.
2: I thought Jimmy Clausen would be good. That was bad. I've had my fair share of misses, but in terms of Mendoza, I think the ceiling is Jared Goff-ish, which isn't bad, by the way. I think Jared Goff's a good quarterback.
3: They kind of move similar. They kind of have like a similar motion.
2: Don't you see that a little bit?
3: I can see that, yeah.
2: Yeah. So, I think he's going to be really good. I just don't think he's ever going to be great. That's just my assessment.
3: Call it how it is, Pete? As much as you want to write every quarterback that's ever been drafted off, he's going to the Raiders. Like, they got to turn things around. They got to give him some protection, give him some guys to throw to. Like, he could be a great quarterback and get his head knocked in for the next 5 years. Like, there's a lot that goes into it.
2: I think, you know, getting the center improves the offensive line. Getting Colt Miller back at left tackle improves the offensive line. So they like the right tackle. It was a young kid who played last year. And so I think the line will be better. You know, in terms of the weapons,
3: Brock Bowers is back healthy, but it's one guy.
2: And Genty's behind him, and you don't have great receivers, but he's got enough there. I don't think that group is going to hold him back from developing into the quarterback that he
3: plays in the AFC West. You've got three teams that are like playoff teams.
2: Okay, but so you got to learn how to play, and you know that, Brady. You got to learn how to play the game while you play the game.
3: Again, he can learn to play, and he's always going to be stacked up against teams that are better than him. That's just the reality of it. Like, the Raiders also have to do their part.
2: For this year, yes, they're going to be better than him, but you got a whole nother year. Let him play, find out what he is, and then go help, you know, get the roster improved next year around him. And I think that's what you have to do. Again, if you don't play him, what if he? Let's play this. Fast forward through this. Kirk Cousins plays pretty well, and the Raiders are in playoff contention. They're not going to win the division, but they're in there maybe for a chance to go to a wild card. Do you not play Mendoza the whole year then?
3: Wait, what?
2: Kirk Cousins plays well. He's first 10 games of the season. He throws 20 touchdowns, 18 touchdown passes. He's playing well, and the Raiders are, you know, won six games, and they have a chance to be a wild card team. Do you keep him in the lineup?
1: Yes.
2: Or do you put Mendoza in the lineup?
1: No.
3: Well, no, you would say put Mendoza because those games will start to become big games.
2: Well, that's why you don't start the season with Kirk Cousins, Brady. That's why you don't start.
3: You're so easy to tell, Pete.
0: Your guy Patrick Mahomes' approach, and they wait, you know, they start him the final game of the season when Alex Smith is still there, and they just hand him the keys the next year.
2: And you know what? They always say that. Oh, look, it worked for Patrick Mahomes. And Patrick Mahomes got in week one, he would still been Patrick Mahomes because you are what you are. That's why. You usually have it or you don't. That's right. And Patrick Mahomes.
1: That's right.
2: With Rodgers, too. Oh, Rodgers sat. Well, if Rodgers played in the first game of his career, he would have been fine, too. Peyton Manning, I said it last week, I think Peyton Manning was terrible his first year, but he learned how to be a quarterback. You play the game. But Pete,
3: we don't really allow quarterbacks to have that anymore. Like, you can't go in and throw 30 interceptions in today's game and expect for them not to move on or draft or bring – I mean, you know what I'm saying? Like you can say that, but – not many people are able to kind of.
2: If you think he's going to be good, Brady, and you see things you like, he still can make mistakes.
3: Hey, Pete, you'd be lambasting a quarterback for throwing 30 picks in a season. It doesn't matter if he's a veteran or a rookie.
2: Well, I would because I do that to everybody.
3: Exactly. So, like, case in point, like you say this, but then it's like, well, then they're just going to move on.
2: Brady, they're not going to move on after one season. Now, if he goes into two seasons and he throws 30 and 25, then you got a problem.
0: Yeah, but that's progress, though.
2: What if he throws 30 and then he throws 14? That's not good. That's not better. That's not improvement. And so I think you just need to get on with it and find out what you have. And, you know, everybody always goes, well, look what happened to Carr.
3: I'm not against this, but you got to give him 3 years. You got to let him start and play for 3 years. Oh,
2: Oh, I'm okay starting for 3 years. I would, but
3: I'm just
2: okay,
3: saying, if you're going to do it, then do it. Let him play. Let him go through some groin pains. Build around him. Because here's the other thing: is you wrote off a guy like Bryce Young, for example. You're out.
2: Yeah.
3: And he's continually gotten better and better and better to the point where he's earned the fifth year option.
2: Yeah, he's not. He's okay.
3: There you go.
2: Look, what's his ceiling?
3: I don't know, but they're winning football games right now. They're a playoff team. Like, I'm okay with him being my quarterback.
2: Yeah, well, I think you're okay with being average then, because that's what you're going to be with Bryce Young.
3: Well, that playoff team is better than average, so I don't know what to tell you.
2: They were in a terrible division last year. And
3: well, they can't change that. They're not switching divisions anytime soon.
2: Look, show me again. Do you think he's a good quarterback in the National Football League? Do you think he has a chance?
3: I think he's developed into one, yeah.
2: He can be a top 10 quarterback in the NFL.
3: I think with continuing to build around him, yeah.
2: Oh, wow. Boy. Right, Brady, you need to go see your eye doctor, son. You really do. I don't know what's happening.
3: They're playing you off.
2: If you think Bryce Young could be a top 10 quarterback in the National Football League, you're not seeing the game the right way anymore.
3: Hey, he's got the capabilities, man.
0: The can man, Pete Prisco. Anybody can get it. Started with Kenny Atkinson, ended with Bryce Young. That's how you do it, Pete.
2: Hey, if you're in front of me, you're going to get it. So forget about it.
0: Senior NFL columnist for CBS Sports, CBS Sports HQ analyst. Get him on X at Prisco CBS. Thanks, Pete. We'll do it again next week.
2: All right, guys. Take care.
0: 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Up next, what exactly is it going to look like? Later on tonight, we'll get into that for you right here on FSR. 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

0: Rose and a cup of Joe, Fox Sports Radio, LeVar Arrington, Brady Quinn, Jonas Knox with you here. Coming up in about 12 minutes from now, we are going to close up shop on this Tuesday morning with another edition of Leftovers that'll be yours right here on FSR. By the way, be sure to check out our YouTube channel for the show. Just search Two Pros FSR within YouTube. Again, that's Two Pros FSR. Hit the subscribe button after you've done that. Tap the thumbs up icon. Comment away whether you agree or disagree. 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Again, just search Two Pros FSR on YouTube and subscribe. All right, so we got Game 5 of the Western Conference Finals coming up later on tonight. At least one half of the NBA is keeping up their end of the bargain. Other than that, that bag of vomit that the Eastern Conference rolled out. Courtesy of the Cleveland Cavaliers, who once that game hit overtime, and game one, it was over.
1: That might be their best chance, though, of the East beating the West, is just having this much time to rest and prepare for whoever it is. Maybe these two slug it out, and they're tired, exhausted from a long series. That actually might be good for the East to have a shot.
0: That's what Donovan Mitchell alluded to. A long series wearing on the Cavs. Maybe that was part of the issue there.
1: Well, they kind of did it to themselves. They could have won in Game 6.
0: Yeah.
1: But a little sooner.
0: The Thunder currently sitting as a 5.5-point favorite over the wind puppet and gang there in San Antonio. And this does feel like we're looking at 7 games.
2: But there's at least 2 more. And knowing that there's at least 2 more games, the idea of fatigue does come into play. Mental, emotional, physical. Now, granted, OKC is a very, very deep team. They play with a lot of guys. So coaching-wise, you'd say that they'll be fine. That doesn't really come into play. It may come more into play with with the Spurs, if the Spurs were to advance. But it's interesting. I look at it from this perspective. Both teams in the West are younger teams with a ton of talent. But one has experience with their youth. The other is just trying to make their way, find their way, but a very, very strong surge in the right direction. I think if you're the Knicks, you really gotta pick your poison. I think they match up better against OKC. I think they match up better against OKC. I think there's a style gap there. There's a matchup issue there if they play against the Spurs. And honestly, I think it's Castle that is the unbalance. And I say that to say,

0: series, but I think the way I look at the Knicks personnel and OKC's personnel, I think they match up. That's more of a matchup. That would be the better series in my estimation. I think there's a problem. They'll find themselves with a problem. And maybe what you don't know is on your side. If you're the Spurs, they don't know what it's like to be in the championship game. Neither do the Knicks. But the Knicks have at least a little bit of experience, a little bit more experience on their side than what the Spurs do. I think it's tough. I think it's a tough outing if they got to go up against the Spurs. I know it sounds crazy because OKC is favorite. OKC is the returning champions. OKC has the MVP. OKC has all these elements. But I think the tougher matchup for the Knicks are the Spurs.
1: What happened here?
0: What?
1: I mean, we opened up the show and you were talking all sorts of positive things about Zesty.
0: Yeah,
1: Carl Anthony Towns.
0: There wasn't anything I said negative.
1: I know, but now you're saying that he couldn't zest up enough to deal with Victor Wembanyama.
0: That's not what I'm saying.
1: Okay,
0: I'm saying it's Castle that is the difference maker.
1: Zesty versus Wemby, NBA Finals.
0: You know, and I don't know. I don't even know that that's going to be the matchup. I don't know that they're matched up against one. If I'm Carl Anthony Towns, I want that matchup. You are not allowed, like, you know how Apollo Creed, and it might be just like Apollo Creed before, he said, "Don't you stop this fight. Don't you ever stop this fight." And then he went out and the Russian knocked him to death. That could be what very well happens, but if I'm Carl Anthony Towns and you end up against the Spurs, I want a matchup. I want the duty of guarding Victor Wembanyama. Yeah. It gives you the opportunity to clout chase on your own. You can build your career to a whole nother level if you have a great series against considerably the best, considered to be the best in the league right
1: now.
0: Yeah,
1: I don't know if I would want to, if I were him, I'd want that match.
0: You want that? Because it could expose you, too.
1: Yeah, I think that's
0: it. It could expose him.
1: I mean, Wembanyama's exposed everybody. So, like,
0: Carl Anthony Towns is a pretty doggone good basketball player, man. And I think they would both have advantages one way or the other.
2: Cat fan than one LeVar Arrington.
1: I'm telling you, man. It's
0: he's the difference. Well, he's going to have to be the difference.
2: No, I'm just saying. You've been calling him out for a couple series now. He showed up in game four looking zesty, looking like he was just sneakily getting to the hoop.
0: Yeah, sneakily.
1: Yeah.
0: He gets to the hoop like Wemby does. Mm-hmm. 1.5 steps there from three-point range. One little jab step, put shoulder down, 1.5 up. He lays it up. Wembanyama dunks it.
1: By the way, isn't Zest a soap?
0: Yes, Zest Fully Clean.
1: Yeah,
0: I was about to say it was like Harden was Zest of the series, not Carl Anthony Towns.
1: Really?
0: Yeah.
1: Oh.
0: Zesty for the food was Carl Anthony Towns. Zest Clean and fresh out of the wash and the shower was James Harden.
1: All right.
2: Okay. I like the fact you've been all over him. I mean, you have been.
0: I'm not
2: the biggest
0: all over them. Yeah, if they're going to win it, I'm not a fan.
2: Deep into the zest.
0: I was a very big critic of him. Deep. What was it last year?
1: So deep.
2: I don't
1: so
2: remember.
1: So deep.
0: Hmm? What? Hey, Jonas, man, like that's inappropriate.
2: Why is he doing it like this?
0: And you know what? Don't be putting my personal business out there like that, man. Like. Anyway.
1: It's just a bratwurst.
0: That was a joke. Hey, listen. If he, because I said this the year before, he lived and died, and so did the Knicks. They lived and died by if he can make it from the outside. He's an outside guy, but he's a big man. This year, I think this is something to be said about Mike Brown and his coaching as well. Some way, somehow, he's convinced Carl Anthony Towns to take a couple more thoughts, to go with the flow of the game a little bit more. Don't force it. If you're not making it, like, find the other guy. But I think there's more. There's more of a involvement with him, and the perfect time for that to happen will be

0: in the NBA Finals if it does happen.
1: Yeah.
0: It may not happen.
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0: fun, yeah.
1: So, no, Taylor, first off, let me just speak on behalf of Knick fans and non-Knick fans. Schrager, get the hell out of here. The bandwagon is not open.
0: See,
1: it is not open for Net fans. It's not open for Heat fans. It is only open for New York Knick fans, okay? You guys hated us. You laughed at us for two decades. Who's laughing now? We are. We don't need you. We don't want you. Get out of here, Schrager.
2: I had to watch Chris Duhon play basketball and run the Knicks at the point guard position. I had to watch Frank Ntilikina. I started convincing myself that Frank Ntilikina was going to be this great player, lying through my teeth. I deserve these moments.
1: Yep. In fairness to Schrager, he had to watch the Nets. But get out of here. Not your day. It is our day. It's Stu Day.
2: Stew's Day.
1: Oh, yeah, I got it wrong.
2: Tuesday.
1: Yeah, thank you. Tuesday, not Stew's Day, right? Or whatever. Stew's Day, not Tuesday. I'm tired. The rant made me tired. We'll get to Taylor in just a second. Yes, Mikey.
3: If not Peter Schrager, you know, being the gatekeeper, who should be? Who's earned that right now, Taylor?
1: Me.
2: I would say Spike Lee, but even Spike Lee through a phase as a Knicks fan.
3: Get out of here, Spike Lee. Yeah.
2: Spike Lee is Brooklyn, and when the Nets moved to Brooklyn, Spike Lee did go through a little phase where he was sitting courtside at Nets games because those were some of the darkest days as Knicks fans.
1: Yeah.
2: Right now, there's nobody hotter in the streets of New York and being the Knicks fan captain than Timothée Chalamet.
1: I think you're right. And by the way, I have no problem telling Spike Lee to get the hell out of here, because you're right. He was attending Brooklyn Net games when it was Durant and Kyrie Irving. Yeah. I mean, who is he? He's worse than Stiller, that guy. He's terrible.
2: Did you see Timothée Chalamet and Kylie Jenner at the game just ripping shots and then chasing it with Coke?
1: That's how you do it. I mean, if you're a Knicks fan. I mean,
3: there's one video of him getting handed a shot and he doesn't know what to do with it because he's like, I just did this. I need the Coke now.
2: There was also one moment. Timothée Chalamet right now is living every Knicks fan's dream, being able to travel with his team and sit courtside. Apparently, Cleveland sold a ticket to Fat Joe and then told him, hey, you can't sit courtside because you're a Knicks fan, which is kind of crazy. Yeah. But Timothée Chalamet in the front row, Stu, Tyler Kolek hits a three, and the camera just cuts to Timothée Chalamet, and he's throwing up the three hand signs, and he's just going, white boy!
1: Chalamet's having a moment, man. He really is.
2: I mean, he's so cool.
1: I am good with him being the gatekeeper for all Knick fans right now. I am, and kicking Spike Lee the hell out. mean, this guy doesn't attend the Met Gala. He doesn't go to Nets games. He's a Knick fan. He does shots. He chases it with a Coke. I mean, this guy, Chalamet.
2: And the most impressive thing is you have somebody like Ben Stiller, who Ben Stiller's wife tells him, hey, you're going to the Met Gala. You got to show up at the Met Gala. Ben Stiller almost didn't have a choice in that situation.
1: Not so certain. I mean,
2: Timothée Chalamet is dating a Kardashian, is dating a Jenner, and he's got her flying all over the country to follow this Knicks team to where they win to clinch their spot in the NBA Finals. And Kylie Jenner's posting on her story that she's in New York. She's like, guess I'm going to New York right now. Yeah, you are. Welcome aboard, Kylie Jenner.
1: Mikey, I have done. Go ahead, Mikey. You got something here?
3: I have traveled around this country. I've been to all 50 states. It's one of my claims to fame.
1: Weird.
3: And I have a hard time wrapping my head around where does a Kardashian stay when they go to Cleveland?
1: In a Ritz. I mean, what do you mean?
2: Mikey.
1: You don't think they have a Four Seasons there? I mean,
2: it's a good question.
3: I don't know if they have a Four
1: Seasons. Actually, put it on the poll. Does Cleveland have a Four Seasons? I honestly don't know. Do they? Someone look it up. Do they have a Four Seasons? Do they have nice hotels?
2: So this is what happens. Kylie Jenner is either living in an apartment in New York City or a penthouse in New York City or in her house in LA. She flies in directly for that game. She's in Cleveland for the minimum amount of time because nobody wants to stay in Cleveland longer than they have to be in Cleveland. I don't care if it's a Ritz-Carlton. She's not staying at a Ritz-Carlton in Cleveland.
1: Yeah. So you're saying she has a cup of coffee when she goes to Cleveland?
2: Yeah. Her private jet is nicer than anything that Cleveland has to offer.
1: She sleeps in the private jet on the runway.
2: PJ.
1: I am now currently, in case you are wondering why I'm distracted, I'm looking up if they have a Four Seasons in Cleveland. I mean, the internet's not working well around here.
2: Never is for you.
1: I always blame the World Wide Web when I have internet problems.
2: So they do have the Ritz-Carlton Cleveland.
1: They do, huh? And you have her not staying there because it's Cleveland.
2: No.
1: Yes, I'm with you.
3: What's the rate? 189 a night?
2: Discounted now.
1: It sure is. That's, who the hell's going there? I mean, for anything. For the rest of the summer. For the rest of time. I mean, Jesus Christ. Mikey, have you noticed? I have done these rants before, okay? And I'm not certain. And Taylor did one today, and it was exceptional, even though I asked him not to do one. He still did it because he's excited. The Knicks have made it to the NBA Finals, first time since 1999, and first time in his lifetime that he'll see his team play at the Mecca in the NBA Finals. But have you noticed a problem with his voice? Because I have done these rants before. I've done them with Dan. I did my own on Chris Paul, maybe 2-3 years ago. And I know how my voice felt and sounded after I was done with the rant. You are noticing this with Taylor, right? He is struggling here because I noticed it when he asked his first question of Jim Jackson, who was phenomenal on the show. Did you notice it, Mike? I'm going to play it back in a second.
3: Oh, I heard it, and then when I went to go edit it, I was like, oh my goodness, Taylor is hurting after that rant.
1: How do you feel, man? Are you okay?
2: Right now? Yeah. Well, yeah. Two separate questions. Yeah. I feel phenomenal.
1: Right. How's your throat feel? Yes.
2: My throat, on the other hand.
1: Right.
2: I've been sipping chamomile, this green chamomile tea or whatever it is.
1: Yeah.
2: Nonstop ever since that rant ended. And it's really not helping my throat. Yeah, I might be taking tomorrow off.
1: I wish you really that a boy. I'm so proud of you, for doing your job. Listen, I wish you would have sipped that tea right before you asked this question of Jim Jackson. It sounded awful. Go ahead.
2: Jim, you mentioned Karl Anthony Towns being the focal point of this Knicks offense. Mm-hmm. He has more assists and less turnovers this series than Donovan Mitchell, than James Harden. Why has that been so shaking, efficient, the Karl Anthony Towns led offense during this historic run for the Knicks?
1: Man, you dug deep.
3: Your voice did more work in that question than James Harden did all series. Yeah.
2: Also, who am I kidding myself saying I'd take a day off right now? You think I'm taking a day off in the lead up to the Knicks taking a final? Whenever this final ends, we sleep in July.
1: Right. No time for sleeping. Right. You're riding high right now. You're not taking tomorrow off.
2: Oh, these shows do themselves.
1: I mean, Israel's off today because he's sick of the Knicks. Sick day. Mikey, it was the first word of the question to Jim Jackson, right?
3: Oh yeah. Jim.
1: I don't know why it delights me so much, but I was saying, if you can, please just play the first couple of seconds of Taylor's first question to Jim Jackson.
2: Jim, you mentioned Karl Anthony Towns being the focal point.
1: Jim.
2: Sound like Tony Romo.
3: Dig deep.
1: You sound like me.
2: Jim. Jim. Big third down here.
1: And Jim was thrown off by it. He was like, what?
2: He was looking at me like, what is this kid's deal right now?
1: And I didn't have the heart to tell him I did a rant earlier that I would have had to explain it. He'd be confused. No one would know what the hell's going on. We asked Taylor not to get carried away. He got Max carried away. 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
21: Next guest is a reporter for Sports Business Journal, and he covers hockey and soccer. I'm very pleased to welcome Alex Silverman to the Rip City Drive. Alex, first off, thank you for making time to join the show. I really appreciate it.
22: My pleasure. Thanks for having me, Chad.
21: All right, a lot of things I want to talk to you about, but you know what's great about you is that you've had a chance to sit down with Dundon, and you did an entire layout and piece on him after really turning the Carolina Hurricanes into a force in the NHL, and right now they're in the Eastern Conference Final, which will kick off tonight, and they've got a chance to get to the Stanley Cup Finals, which is pretty sweet. But what's been interesting to me, Alex, is that here in Portland over the last month, since he's taken over operations with the Trailblazers, the reporting has been mostly negative in regards to everything, whether it be decisions he's made on the business side, on the basketball side, or this perception that he might be cheap. And so that's why I wanted to bring you on the show so we could do a deep dive on him. But I guess we'll start out with this. His upbringing, and I think a lot lot of people don't know this. He wasn't born into money, but he actually had to struggle from the start. He's kind of a self-made man. Is that how you would describe him?
22: Yeah, I don't want to make it seem like he was, poor per se, but, came from kind of, I would say, a lower middle class background in South Jersey. I had the chance to chat with one of his close friends from college, and he described Tom driving a, beat up pickup truck and using a pair of needle nose pliers to adjust the broken dial. He did not come from money, and has just kind of always been a hustler. I think that's how I'd probably describe his upbringing.
21: Yeah, hustling. I think that's probably a good way to describe it. So how would, what do you think led to this journey into the sports world? I mean, obviously, he's a guy that likes to get in the business side and try to fix things that are broken. But with sports, what do you think led to that? Was it the competition, his love of sport, or the desire to get in and to try to win?
22: Yeah, I think he's hyper-competitive, so sports makes a lot of sense. I think he's the kind of person who truly believes that, he has what it takes to outsmart the competition. I think he thinks that if he can go in and do things his way and implement, his culture and his systems, that he's going to have results that are better than average. And I think he's got a passion for sports. Before he took over the Canes, he was invested in Top Golf. He's a big golfer and wanted to get his kids more into golf, so he got involved with Top Golf and really helped take that company to the next level. I think it's a passion for sports, his competitive drive, and the belief that he can be successful in sports.
21: All right. The one thing I've been trying to explain to Trailblazer fans is that, Tom Dundon is not an unknown based on his track record with the Carolina Hurricanes. So, we kind of have an idea of what he's about. But I guess the success there with the Hurricanes is pretty impressive because, from my understanding, like when he took over, like that franchise had fallen on hard times, hadn't it?
22: 100%. They've made the playoffs more since he took over the team than they had since they arrived in Raleigh and the mid-90s. So they were, long removed from their lone Stanley Cup finals or Stanley Cup championship in 2005, 2006 when he took over, long playoff drought. And, the key decision that he made to, take things in the right direction was the hiring Rod Brind'Amour as the coach. And he's just, had great success there. The players really respect him, and he's implemented a system that, has allowed them to get the most out of, a roster that is talented but not star-studded. He like you said, that franchise had fallen on hard times. And, there were a lot of relocation rumors when, before he took over and even after he took over. I had the chance to speak with the previous general manager, Don Waddell, and, he acknowledged that Tom, early in his tenure there, when things were not going well and the team was bleeding money, that he was like, would it be better for us to try and do this somewhere else? But ultimately, he's been able to turn it around. He, I think, made a lot of the kinds of moves that have probably irked Blazers fans in his early time there. He said that he wants to put all his money on the ice, and that's involved, not overpaying, in his mind, overpaying broadcasters that have been with the franchise for a long time and letting them walk because they weren't willing to take what he saw as fair market value. And I think that, there was some of those moves had a similar reaction from Hurricanes fans that, some of the early moves in Portland have had from Blazers fans, but he's ultimately won them over based on success on the ice.
21: Well, don't you think a very simple formula in sports, and and I'm sure Dundon understands this, but if he eventually has success with the team and they're winning basketball games, my guess would be, based on what I know from all the Trailblazer fans here in town, they care about winning, number one. And if the team is winning and having success, they're going to show up at the arena, support the team, and continue to cheer them on. And they'll probably care a lot less about some of the business decisions that Dundon makes off the court. Don't you see it that way? It's a pretty simple formula in sports. Winning has a way of solving a lot of problems.
22: Yeah, absolutely. And, you know, I know with the there's an arena situation, and there was kind of a similar situation in Raleigh where, you know, they were towards the end of their lease there. And once he, you know, started having success with the team and, you know, when he took over, attendance was dismal. And once the team was performing again, you know, they became successful, and he brought back the old Hartford Whalers branding that the prior owner wasn't really interested in leaning into because he had been the one to move them out of Hartford, and that, you know, was a hot seller. So he, you know, turned the team into a moneymaker, and then once he was able to kind of do that, he committed long-term, put, you know, has worked with the city to finance a mixed-use development that's going to be taking place over the next decade plus, and renovations to the arena. So yeah, I think fans care about, of course, keeping the team local and winning. So, you know, if Dundon can do that in Portland, I think, you know, he'll win everybody over.
21: Isn't it interesting, Alex, how the two situations, when he took over in Carolina and now in Portland, they mirror each other quite closely, where until this season, the Trailblazers had gone through multiple seasons of poor basketball as they were going through, you know, the lottery. And the current lease on the arena, Moda Center, is up in 2030. He's negotiating with the state, the city, and the local council, the county, Multnomah County, to be able to get the funding approved, to be able to get arena improvements and get the facelift to Moda Center so that that can be a viable spot for the long term. And he's got a basketball team that, you know, that they're trying to find a way to get back to its winning ways. It just feels and looks a lot like what Carolina was. Maybe not as bad as the Hurricanes, but there's some similarities there.
22: Yeah, and I guess the question becomes, is the model, the Tom Dundon model that he's deployed in Carolina, you know, replicable in Portland? The one thing that I don't know if he can necessarily pull off is, you know, Rod Brind'Amour, he hired him, you know, for his first NHL head coaching job, and he's been extremely successful since then. And Dundon credits him more than anyone for the turnaround of the team. And yet he's still in every contract negotiation since then has, you know, played hardball with them. He is still, you know, well below market value for an NHL coach, despite leading the Hurricanes to, I think, a top two or three record since he took over. And a lot of that has to do with Brind'Amour. You know, he played for the franchise, a legend with the franchise. He wants to be there. And I think as a result of that, he's been able to retain him for far below market value. I don't know if that's something that if they were able to, you know, find the right guy in Portland, you know, I just don't know if that's something that you can do in another market, in another situation.
21: Yeah, and that's been one of the hot topics, has been his desire to find a coach. There's been reporting that, you know, he's looking to pay someone to coach the team for, you know, roughly $1 to $1.5, maybe $2 million, which is far below market value for an NBA coach. A lot of people in this town, they have this perception that Tom Dundon is cheap. But how would you describe Tom Dundon as an owner? Is he just, I mean, based on what I've read, at least from the people outside of Portland, especially around the Hurricanes, is that he wants to tighten things up on the business side, but he's going to spend and invest in the players. And I would imagine he would do the same here in Portland. Is that an oversimplification, or do you think that's how you would look at it?
22: I think that's, you know, my understanding of his philosophy. You know, I thought that I read the Oregonian story about the layoffs. I think it was yesterday or 2 days ago. And there was a quote in there from a team source that the Blazers had, I think they said, the largest business operation staff, or one of the largest business operations staff in the NBA, despite, you know, being a lower revenue team. And that's just not something that jives with Dundon's philosophy. He is all about efficiencies, doing, I wouldn't say doing more with less, but not spending just to spend, making sure he's getting the most out of all of his people. You know, he doesn't really, from what I can understand, I'm not going to pretend I know the guy super well, but I don't think he doesn't care if you've been there a long time necessarily, if he doesn't think that you're going in every day and trying to do the best job that you can do, or if there's somebody who can do your job better. You know, he's very competitive. He thinks that, you know, his kind of calculating and analytical philosophy is what makes him more successful than a lot of other people. And I think he tries to apply that to, you know, all of his businesses, and including his sports teams.
21: We're talking with Alex Silverman from Sports Business Journal here on the Rip City Drive. You know, he acknowledged in the podcast with Max Kellerman and Rich Paul over the weekend that, you know, he's still learning the NBA game. How hard do you think that adjustment is for an owner to go from one sport to the other? Because the NHL is not the NBA and vice versa. That I would imagine there is a learning curve there, even for someone as sharp as Dundon, right?
22: Yeah, I thought it was interesting. You know, I thought that podcast interview, he doesn't do a ton of long form interviews. So when he does, I definitely try and listen. And I thought that was really, you know, kind of shed a lot of light on his philosophy. But he said that he thought there were more similarities than differences. But yeah, some of the things that he was talking about as differences were so funny that, and, you know, there are things that you could totally understand somebody not realizing if they haven't been in it. Like I think there was a controversy over t-shirts versus rally towels, for example, and he was talking about how, yeah, we, you know, for hockey, everybody wants to wear their hockey jersey, so we do rally towels. And you know, it's the kind of thing, like you said, you're not going to really know it until you show up, and, you know, you're going to make some mistakes, and you hope that they're not super costly ones. You know, obviously, I guess the verdict's out with some of the decisions he's made in terms of the staffing. But yeah, I think there's probably a little bit of a learning curve, but I also do think that there probably are a lot of similarities between the two gigs.
21: You know, Alex, you've been covering sports for quite a while. How long do you think you have to give an owner before you start to get an idea of what he's all about and whether or not his formula is going to work in this sport? Like, how long does it normally take? Is it a year? Is it 2 years? Is it maybe longer sometimes? Like, how do you know?
22: Yeah, I think a lot of it depends on the sort of situation you're coming into. I mean, I think the kind of the number one job for an owner is to make sure the team is secure in its location, has a, you know, proper facility, and, you know, I'm not going to, you know, full disclosure, I know all the ins and outs of the Moda Center and Portland politics, but, you know, it seems like that is probably his most important task, is to set them up long term to be, you know, in a state of the art building and in that market. So that can take years to deal with politicians and get, you know, whatever, whether if he's chasing public money, you know, that can take a really long time getting approval and local support. So it can take quite a bit of time with that. And then obviously, you know, how long it takes to build a successful front office and roster kind of depends as well on where the team is. I think, you know, the Blazers have some promise. So if you bring in the right, you know, the right coach, you know, that could maybe happen on a better, quicker timetable.
21: I got one more question for you. It looks like they're going to be able to get a deal done and get the public money for the renovations to the arena, you know, set in place so that the Blazers can be secure here in Portland for a long period of time, which would be nice. But for the local officials, like what type of a negotiator is Tom Dundon? Like, what should they expect through that process? And what were you able to uncover about Dundon when it comes to negotiating and trying to get a deal done for his team or his businesses?
22: Yeah, I think with the state, with sports facility deals, you have, you know, two ends of the spectrum. You have the guys that are you know, willing to fund their entire project out of their own pocket. I think of the Chicago Fire, the MLS team, their owner, Joe Mansueto, is spending $750 million of his own money to build a new stadium. And then you have other owners who know that they have leverage over the local municipality and are, you know, are going to try and squeeze every dollar of public funding out of them. And even though I do think that in Raleigh, you know, the Hurricanes are the only pro sports team there. So I do think that, you know, Dundon probably had at least some leverage there in terms of negotiations locally. I think he struck what, you know, a deal that both sides are happy with in terms of, you know, there is some public money involved, but he's still paying taxes on the property, and, you know, is contributing a lot of his own money towards the project. I don't have the exact finances handy, but you know, I think he'll expect, like most sports owners expect, the taxpayers to chip in to a certain extent. But you know, I don't think he's necessarily looking for a total handout.
21: Well, oh, by the way, I know you're a big hockey guy. So do you like Colorado to win the cup, or do you think Carolina can sneak up? What are you expecting?
22: Yeah, so I did the bracket before the playoffs started, and I picked Vegas over Carolina. I was a little worried coming into the conference finals about Colorado because they looked so dominant against Minnesota, a team that I thought could beat them. But yeah, Vegas came out strong last night with the game one win. So I'm feeling pretty good about my pre-playoff prediction. So I'm going to stick with the Golden Knights over the Hurricanes.
21: But it's nice when you open up the Western Conference Final at night in game one when your goalie's on fire, man. That was good work. Jeez.
22: Yeah, absolutely. I mean, Vegas is a fun team. I think that's an organization, you know, talking about kind of ownership groups and, you know, taking, you know, maybe not the most traditional philosophy. You know, those are guys who march to the beat of their own drum and have been extremely successful. So it can definitely happen.
21: Well, Alex, I really appreciate you taking time to share some insight. I'm Tom Dundon. Keep up the great work at Sports Business Journal. You can follow him on social at Alex M. Silverman. But, Alex, thank you, man. I appreciate you.
22: Thanks for having me, Chad.
21: You got it. There's Alex Silverman, Sports Business Journal, here on the Rip City Drive. So hope you enjoyed that insight. And I think, you know, it's as I pointed out with Tom Dundon, he wants to win, and he's got a formula for how he's going to get that done. So I'm not going to stand up here and panic because we have a new owner that's coming in trying to set up the organization the way that he sees fit. I think the Blazers are in a strengthened position. I think they're going to get the deal done and get the public funding and then get that lease done. And the Blazers are going to be a long term. And then Dundon can turn his full attention to, you know, the basketball team and making sure that they have what they need to be successful. So there you have it. So again, he's going to look to run in an efficient manner on the business side. But when it comes to the players, he's going to take care of them. And he's already said that if they have a chance to win a title and he's got to go on the luxury tax, then so be it. He'll do it. Just like almost every other owner would do the same. All right, this is good news. A report out from Chris Haynes. The Portland Trailblazers have requested permission to meet with Los Angeles Clippers assistant Jeff Van Gundy as he has emerged as one of the finalists for the head coaching opening. So there you have it. Do you think Jeff Van Gundy would work for $1 million a year to be head coach of the Blazers? I don't think so. But that's good. They've reached out to Balky. I've always wanted one of the guys from the Perfect Strangers to coach the Trailblazers. And I think Balky would be a good decision. But I like Jeff Van Gundy. I like him more as an announcer than I do a coach. But if they could lure Jeff Van Gundy in, that's fine. And that would be getting the good half of the Van Gundy brothers, because Stan Van and his voice, I can't take it anymore. I have to mute the television when I'm watching him on the call for an NBA game. So you've got Ron Jeremy on one side, and you've got Balky on the other side. Balky is the better of the two. It's like, Stan, can you please close your pie hole? Like, I want to listen to you, but you make it impossible. It's like you're just frothing at the mouth. Settle down. So there you have it. Chris Haynes. Portland Trailblazers have requested permission to meet with Los Angeles Clippers assistant Jeff Van Gundy as he has emerged as one of the finalists for their head coaching opening. And there you have it. And see, this is what I'm talking about. This is why you go through a wide net when you're looking for a new head coach. We all agree that Tiago Splitter did a heck of a job in his grenade year with the Blazers. One day on the job, the coach who's in charge gets taken away by the FBI for rigging poker games, allegedly. And then you're thrown onto the job as the acting head coach. And you handled it with flying colors. I mean, he did a great job. But to say that Tiago is the absolute right guy for the job, unless you've gone out and talked to all the possible candidates who are available and interested in the gig, like, you'd be doing your team a disservice. So I like that the Blazers have done a coaching search. And if that means you can talk to someone like Jeff Van Gundy and potentially hire him, good. And Jeff Van Gundy has got a lot of experience. I think he knows what he's doing. So this is a good thing. And again, that's why I had Alex Silverman on, because the reporting and the insight on Dundon locally has been garbage. It's too much. Everything is negative. Are you trying to tell me that Dundon, who's had nothing but success in Carolina since he took over the Hurricanes, somehow showed up in Portland and has no idea of what's going on? I don't buy that at all. And the funny thing is like, if you or me or anybody else decided to buy the Trailblazers, wouldn't that give us the right to structure the organization however we see fit? I'm just not in the business of telling people how they need to spend their money and what they need to do. You know, he bought the team. He's in charge. He gets to make those decisions. And then we'll sit back and we'll have time to see how it goes. And then we can evaluate as time goes on. But yeah, I'm very hopeful, and I'm just thankful that the Blazers have someone in now that's in charge, that wants to win, is aggressive, and has got the mindset to make it happen. And we have, evidence of his work and what it's done. He took over the Hurricanes when they were hot garbage, a disaster. He showed up at a preseason game when he was looking at buying the team, and there were like 3,000 people in the stands. And he told the GM at the time, he's like, this is a disaster, isn't it? And he's like, well, it's not this bad, but it looks worse tonight because it's preseason. But yeah, it was bad. And he's transformed them into an NHL power, which is great. 503-248-0620 is your telephone number. You can jump on board if you'd like. I'd love to hear your voice. If you got any insight on the situation with the Trailblazers, love to hear from you. What are your thoughts on Tom Dundon? And again, you know, with some of the mistakes, like not sending the two-way players initially, he's talked about that. They don't do stuff like that in the NHL because they just don't want the distractions. But in the NBA, like he said, they welcome distractions. So he corrected the mistake, and they were on their way to San Antonio. You know, he's going to make some missteps along the way because he's learning a new sport and a new way of how things are done and the way the league works. But you know, the guy, the one thing I respect about the guy is that, you know, he at one time was in severe debt, over $100,000. He had a couple of failed businesses, but he continued to grind and work and figured it out. And he's kind of a self-made guy, which I respect. I like that. 503-248-0620 is your telephone number. I did get a text message, and this is in regard to the game that's coming up tonight. Game 2 of the Eastern Conference Finals with the Cavs and Knicks. 5 o'clock tip from Madison Square Garden. From the 775, your onslaught of verbal hilarity about Cavs coach yesterday was complete comedy. Sarcasm at its finest had me legit laughing. Keep up the classic rants. I wonder with Kenny Atkinson, the Cavs head coach, do you think he's bringing the game 1 timeouts he did not use to game number 2? Like leftovers, and thinking that he might be able to use them?
1: Yeah, well, I like to hold my timeouts. I mean, I didn't want to get 1 timeout at the end of the game. 1 or 2 point game, I try to hold them.
21: You know, I know I hate leftovers. I'm not a leftover guy. Like, I want to prepare a meal and eat it, but I don't like really leftovers. It's not my thing. I bet you Kenny Atkinson's a big leftover guy. He probably eats Thanksgiving for like 4 or 5 days after Thanksgiving. I don't like to use my timeouts. I just like to hold on to them. I'm going to bring my game one timeouts, and I'm going to bring them to game two and see if I can add them to those.
1: Yeah, well, I like to hold my timeouts. I mean, I didn't want to get one timeout at the end of the game. 1 or 2 point game, I try to hold them.
21: Yeah, good call. Your team was only getting murdered during a 30-8 run. We don't need a timeout. I just like to hold on to them. I know my guys are out there dying, but whatever. I understand that James Harden is getting torched by Jalen Brunson, but I'm going to hold on to these. I'm going to take them back to the hotel room, and then I'm going to sneak them back into the arena for game two on Thursday, and I'm going to see if I can add them to the stash of timeouts I got for game two. And I might just keep all those two and bring them back for game three. Come on, clown. So Kenny Atkinson, not exactly inspiring confidence into Cavs Nation.
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21: All right, joining us now on the Rip City Drive is the head golf pro at Astoria Golf and Country Club. to talk about Bridge to Kids. It's Jared Lambert. Jared, good afternoon. I appreciate you taking time to join the show.
22: Yeah, thanks so much for having me.
21: So how are things looking out at Astoria Golf Club right now? You know, the weather's been so nice. I was on the course this morning, and, you know, it looks like we're going to get a nice push of sunshine here in May heading into June. But how's the course shaping up right now?
22: I'm really hoping so. Out here on the coast, surprisingly sunny. We've had a great spring. The golf course is in great shape. And, yeah, business has been really good. Got a lot of members out enjoying the great run of weather we've had, and I think we're getting another great stretch ahead of us.
21: Well, you know, what's great about Bridge to Kids, you know, I was thinking about this on the course. I went out to play as a single this morning, and I got paired up with a gentleman who was terrific. He was from Korea. He had lived in Beaverton for an extended period of time. So I met him for the very first time. But as we were playing, we were talking about the beauty of the game and how you can play it for life and how I can still go out and play with my dad who's older. He can do the same thing. And I just love how golf is a life game, Jared. And once you get kids involved in it and they understand the beauty of it, then you can help grow that love and desire for the game to where we can keep people on the course for a lifetime. That's part of the beauty of the game, isn't it?
22: No, absolutely, yeah. I mean, it's the one game that you can play from, you know, a very young age, even as young as 3 or 4, the way into well into your 80s and sometimes into your 90s. I've seen some guys still going at it. It's just an incredible game, and a game where you also get to meet all kinds of different people from all walks of life. It's just a, you know, fantastic way to get involved in the community and to, you know, meet all kinds of people.
21: No doubt about it. All right. Bridge to Kids. Everyone who's listening, you go to bridge2kids.org and check out the website right now. But, Jared, why don't you give us the background? How was Bridge to Kids formed, and what is the overall mission and idea behind the organization?
22: Yeah, so the mission behind Bridge to Kids is to be an organization that passes money through to charities who are, you know, providing demonstrated positive outcomes in the lives of underprivileged and underserved youth. You know, we have had a charity golf event for, you know, going on about 8 years now, I believe. And we've experienced some awesome growth this year. So the main fundraiser that we have is through the Bridge to Kids Charity Pro-Am. And that's taking place on June 8th and 9th at the Reserve Golf and Vineyards. So this year we're up to 60 teams participating, which is awesome. In previous years, we've had anywhere from 35 to 40 teams. And so we're seeing some big momentum, into the event this year, which is just fantastic. You know, this year we're expecting to raise around $800,000, and we're supporting, New Avenues for Youth, Friends of the Children, and the Dougie Center for 2026. You know, in each of these charities are selected each year. We have interviews with the boards and leaders of those organizations, and our purpose is just to you know, put money in the hands of people who are already doing great work and allow them to continue on with their mission.
21: That is terrific. And, you know, through your time with the organization, what's been the overall reaction of the kids and the teams and the people that get to participate?
22: Well, obviously, you know, it's, of course, it's a very, very positively received, and you know, I think people are grateful. But, you know, there's also, again, the growth of this last year, I think, shows the positive feedback that we've received and the support from everybody involved. You know, golf is such a great game, as you and I talked about, for building that community and getting people even behind charitable causes. And I think that you know, the group that we've got at Bridge to Kids, you know, it's a cause that we take very seriously, and something we've put a lot of time into. And so I'm just super happy with how we've been able to leverage relationships and the community into, you know, a cause that is extremely, extremely meaningful, again, in supporting children in our community. I think everybody can get behind that.
21: Yeah, no doubt. I think, you know, I know a lot of people who are looking for different, you know, ways that they can make a difference or different charities they can contribute to. And the one thing I've always come across is that normally you can get people behind supporting kids, which is great. I wanted to ask you, in terms of, you know, golf participation. I know a lot of people, you know, especially since the pandemic, you know, the golf business has really boomed. What have you noticed with not just overall participation, but mainly with young kids since the pandemic? Have you noticed a increase in youngsters who are picking up the game and learning how to play?
22: Yeah, and I think it's a little bit of a trickle down. So, you know, we saw this big push in younger adults starting the game, 20s and 30s through the pandemic. And now with those young families, we're seeing those kids also take up the game. And so, you know, I know for us at Astoria, you know, we've had a big increase in our junior programming, which has been awesome to see. And something, you know, in the golf industry now, our job is to take that positive momentum and keep everybody invested in the game now, right? Make sure that they have a great time and make sure that they enjoy their time on the golf course and they want to keep coming back.
21: How challenging was it, you know, because there's so many, great charities out there. How difficult was it for you guys to select the charities you wanted to partner with?
22: Yeah, that's a good question. I would say that anytime you're like, we're picking through some groups that are really, really good at what they do. And so I think the biggest thing for us, you know, what it came down to more than anything, I mean, besides financial stewardship and, you know, again, positive outcomes with kids already, is just alignment with the mission. Trying to find charities that are focused on improving the lives of youth. That's not to say that there aren't other charitable causes that are extremely meaningful. It's just that we wanted to make sure that we were aligned with all the charities that we did end up selecting in our mission.
21: All right. So, I mean, I would imagine, you know, obviously there are ways people can contribute, obviously financially, which is great, but what are some other ways that people can, you know, contribute to your cause and take part in what you guys are trying to accomplish with Bridge to Kids?
22: Yeah, so the easiest way by far is to participate in the event. You know, we still have a couple openings and, you know, room to expand the field a little bit. Information on the tournament and to sign up and get on our mailing list can be found, like I said, at bridge2kids.org. It's a great event. We've got a cocktail party and a reception at Portland Golf Club on June 8th. With Larry Colton and Tim Boyle providing us with a speaking opportunity. And then the tournament takes place on June 9th at the Reserve Golf and Vineyards, which, if you haven't played, it's an absolutely beautiful, beautiful property. Two great golf courses. And so, yeah, I mean, I would say that's the thing that we're looking for at this point. And in addition to that, one of the cool aspects of the tournament is that for golf professionals, it's also an extremely competitive event. It's something that fortunately that the golf professionals have really rallied behind. And you know, for us, it's a great playing opportunity and a way to again support the community around us. And so some of the best playing professionals in Oregon and Washington are participating. And so, you know, that's a cool aspect of the event, as well as that you get to play with a golf professional who's very skilled and is, you know, out there competing.
21: I love that so much. We're talking with Jared Lambert, who is the head golf pro at Astoria Golf and Country Club, and he's also with Bridge to Kids. I wanted to ask you, I've had the same coach now for 6 years, and I love being a student and having someone I can go to learn the game and how to swing the club. And I'm wondering for you, like, how challenging is it when you're trying to teach a golf swing, which golf is an incredibly challenging game, but yet each student that you have may understand and hear things differently, even though you're trying to describe the same thing. So how challenging is it for you to try and get the message across when each individual learns differently?
22: Yeah, I mean, that's kind of the most important part of the lesson in a lot of ways, can be learning how your student learns. The right things to say to kind of get it to click. And like you say, a lot of times you're saying the same thing in different ways to try to find the one thought that works effectively for that individual. And, you know, I think that, you know, for me, it's a lot of just engaging in conversation before, and trying to kind of pick at, whether consciously or subconsciously, you know, that student has given you an opportunity to show how they the best way to communicate with them. You know, it's just a lot of time and a lot of reps. You know, I've definitely gotten better at it over the years. But, you know, for me, it's a fun challenge is learning learning the most effective way to communicate with somebody.
21: And how exciting is for that when someone that you're working with receives the message and then has success on the course, is able to come back and share that with you? I would imagine that's got to be thrilling for you.
22: It's the best. Oh, it's so great. Yeah. Nothing like getting a text message from somebody the day after a lesson or the week after a lesson, and it's a picture of their scorecard. That's best, you know, best score of my life, or, you know, first eagle or first birdie or whatever it is. It's very, very fulfilling and extremely rewarding.
21: What are you working on in your own game right now? What are you focused on?

0: There's a stoppage in play, so did Kenny Atkinson use a timeout? If so, that'd be a miracle. All right, so far the Cavs off to a decent start. And we'll see. We'll see how things continue to shake out. 8 points early for Evan Mobley. Karl Anthony Towns has 7 early points for the Cavs. But I do. I like those bigs. Jared Allen and Evan Mobley. Jared Allen's cool. Like his game a lot. Mobley has 8. Allen has 6. Cavs shooting at 44%. The Knicks right now at 56%. So there you have it. The difference right now, the 3-point line. Cavs 4 of 7 from beyond the arc, and the Knicks 1 of 6. But should be good the rest of the way. All right, 503-248-0620 is your telephone number. I think tomorrow night in that game 3 with the Thunder and Spurs, pay attention to how the refs call the game. Is Hartenstein going to continue to be able to get physical with Wembanyama? They did a great job of disrupting him enough last night. And it was good. And Wembanyama didn't complain after the game. He just said, hey, we got to take a better care of the basketball.
1: I mean, we didn't do a great job at it today, but we need some poise for sure. Taking care of the ball, helping, you know, the main ball handlers, and being aggressive. Being aggressive just like we were in the third quarter.
0: All right, let's go out to Lake Oswego. Michael wants to chime in. Michael, appreciate the phone call, my friend. What's on your mind?
2: So, you know, I know you're an ASU guy, and I'm an ASU alum, and I didn't think I'd recall.
0: How about Hildebrand signing on? They got the top in-state recruit, the offensive lineman. Huge.
2: There we go. But I'm actually calling to defend an old ASU dog, James Harden. So
0: okay.
2: People like to pile on Harden with his turnovers in the playoffs. Well, he averages 22 points a game in the playoffs. And the person that is ahead of him for turnovers in the career playoffs has played 2 more games than James has played right now. This person played 190 games. James has played 188 games. The person ahead of him has 36 more turnovers than James does right now. Do you want to guess who that person is? Who also, this person averages 19 points a game in the career in the playoffs.
0: 19
2: who has
0: points
2: more,
0: a game.
2: More turnovers, 19 points a game, but more turnovers by a fair amount.
0: I don't know. Who is it?
2: Magic.
0: Oh, Irvin. And so Magic played in 190 career playoff games?
2: Yep, and James has played in 188. And Magic has 36 more turnovers career than Harden has right now. And he averaged 19 a game. Harden's 22 points a game. Those guys, they have tons of turnovers because they handle the ball more than anybody. You know, and I'm not defending James. Harden's been a choke, you know, in a lot of these games. But there's also, you know, the argument that they wouldn't be anywhere without him. Most of these teams wouldn't be, you know, this year's a little different. But anyway, I just wanted to point out that the dudes that handle the ball the most are the ones that turn over the most. You look at the,
0: yeah,
2: the,
0: yeah,
2: the regular
0: season. Yeah, they got the higher usage rate. Yeah.
2: Yeah. The Brown from Boston led the regular season. But you look at Luka is second. Harden's like fifth, you know, for regular season turnovers. But that's because these guys always have the ball. Anyway.
0: Yeah.
2: Hey, man,
0: and you know what it is, too? You know what it is, too, my friend? I think a lot of it has to do with the fact that perception, right? If James Harden had won a championship or if he had a ring, people wouldn't bash on him as much. It's all, I think sometimes players get labeled a certain thing, even if it's not necessarily 100% true. And that's just the label they carry with them. And in some cases, the only way to break that is to win a championship. So, you know, if Harden's able to break through and win a title with the Cavs this year, a lot of that, the labels that have been dropped on him would go away.
2: Yeah, no, and I totally agree. And I'm pulling for him, you know, just because I think it's kind of weak. I mean, you look at these guys. I mean, Kobe was way up there in turnovers in the playoffs. Shaq was way up there in turnovers in the playoffs. But they were winning. But I mean, you know, Harden's played on good teams, but he

0: wasn't playing on the Lakers, you know, at their prime. So, anyway.
1: No, that's a good point. No, I appreciate it, man. That's Michael on Lake Oswego. Taking up for a Sun Devil. You got it. Yeah, man. Kenny Dillingham. Whew. My man, Kenny Dillingham, killing it down there in the desert right now. Well, they just got the top in-state recruit to commit to the program. They got donors coming up, stepping up to fund the program. Kenny Dillingham's the real deal. You got the Rip City Drive on your home of the Blazers, Rip City Radio 620.
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0: It's perfect. I just checked the theater that I'm going to go to watch Mandalorian. Only 18 seats have been purchased. It's a very good sign. I chose the theater I chose because it's a little more off the beaten path. And I knew less crowds. But man, this is a totally different ballgame now with reserved seating. It's the ultimate game changer in theaters. Because when I was younger, you know, when you wanted to go see a big movie, a big time movie, you'd buy tickets. But the seats weren't reserved, so you get stuck waiting outside the theater for an extended period of time. It's like, come on, man. So, yeah, it's going to be great. I'm looking forward to The Mandalorian. And then, of course, we got big basketball games this week. And also a holiday weekend, Memorial Day, coming up on Monday. So I hope all of you have a great extended weekend, which will be nice. I just can't believe the forecast. I was checking it. You know, this time of year, I just set tee times. I don't even pay attention to the forecast. And then every once in a while, I'll take a peek at the upcoming weather to see what's cracking. And it looks like Monday, we're going to get some disturbance. Monday, Tuesday, expected rain. So we're going to get nice weather tomorrow, sunny and 78. Partly sunny on Saturday and Sunday, 73 and 79. But then Monday and Tuesday are looking like garbage. Temperatures in the high 50s, low 60s with rain on Monday, Tuesday before we get back to dry weather on Wednesday, Thursday, Friday, and Saturday. Yeah, so that's it. The rest of the entire month into the beginning of June is all dry, but the 2 days, of course, Monday, Tuesday. So that kind of throws a wrench into the plans a little bit. That's unfortunate. And there you have it. And so tonight, we got Knicks and Cavs going on right now. And then tomorrow we'll get Thunder and Spurs from San Antonio, game number 3. So the series is going to shift scenes. Of course, the conference finals, 2-2-1-1-1. That's how it's laid out. Let's check in on Tom Dundon's hockey squad and see how they're doing right now. Eastern Conference Finals in the Stanley Cup playoffs kicking off. And the Canadiens right now, 4-1 advantage in the first with 5:15 to go. They're up 4-1. Not a good start for the Hurricanes opening up the Eastern Conference Final at home. Incredible. 4-1 Canadiens. But it's early. Long way to go in that one, but still, what a start by Montreal. Big underdogs going into that game, too. Whew. My goodness. I don't know where Dundon's at. Maybe he's at the game. Probably he's gripping right now. Tom Dundon is definitely gripping on that one. Wow, 4-1 Montreal. And I think everyone, I still think Colorado's going to come back. I know Silverman, Alex Silverman, who we had on the first hour, he thinks Vegas is going to do it. I still like Colorado to come back. I think they're the best team. So I expect the Avalanche to bounce back in the series and move on and win the title. But, you know, we'll see how things shake out. 503-248-0620 is your telephone number. Now, Shacker, are you excited about Masters of the Universe?
1: I'm looking at the commercial right now during the basketball game. No, it doesn't look that good. The movie that was made in the 80s was horrible. And so, yeah. I mean, it can't be that hard to do better than that. But, I mean, just, I don't know. Do kids even care about He-Man, young kids?
0: I don't think so. I did. Did you watch the cartoon when you were younger?
1: Yeah, I watched the cartoon when I was younger. Kevin Smith on Netflix continued the story from that original cartoon. It was kind of interesting because they kind of made it more adult theme type storyline. But I mean, I don't hear kids talking about He-Man, or is it on the shelves at Walmart? I mean, how popular is He-Man? Was there demand for this movie?
0: I not that I'm aware of. I mean, all I know is that the cartoon was one of the best cartoons that I grew up with, the He-Man cartoon. It's fabulous. I just don't know. I mean, it's hard to replicate that type of greatness on the big screen. I don't know if they can do it.
1: Well, I hope it succeeds, and then they'll make a real-life Voltron, because I'd like to see that.
0: Huh.
1: A live-action Voltron.
0: Oh, my goodness. Well,
1: what about Mask? You've mentioned that on your show.
0: Oh, Mask was sensational. Yeah, that was. Did you watch that one?
1: Yeah, I was a big fan of that. The Ninja Turtles when they were new, I liked all that stuff. And Ninja Turtles has worked out in the. Oh, go on.
0: It has. Yeah, Ninja Turtles worked out. I think Brian Bino from Fox Sports Radio was a big fan of Mask. I even loved the line, "Mask will be right back," and so will Venom. Yeah, that was those He-Man and Mask. Like when I'd get home from school, like I'd go upstairs, get a couple of snacks from the pantry, and then come down and watch Mask and He-Man. That, like, those are the days right there. That was the best.
1: Hey, I'm glad they're trying. I mean, I was bummed that the G.I. Joe movies didn't work from last decade.
0: That's true. Yeah, G.I. Joe was a great cartoon as well. We grew up with the, we had the best cartoons, man. It was awesome.
1: Yeah, there's a lot of violence, and it's when time slots for cartoons mattered, because we were all watching at the same time.
0: Yeah, now I would imagine the majority of kids just watch their stuff on, you know, watch a lot of stuff on YouTube, or they, you know, they, or they go to Netflix, or, you know, some type of on-demand situation, but they're not watching cartoons on Saturday morning like we were. It's just a different ballgame now.
1: Or I'd miss G.I. Joe because it's soccer practice, and that's what I'd be talking to my friends about at school the next day. I'd be like, hey, what happened? There's a five-part G.I. Joe special, and I missed a couple of the parts because of soccer. There was no going to the internet to look up the spoilers and like recaps of shows.
0: Yeah, gosh, man. We did. We grew up in the best time. You should, what can you do? All right, 33-31 Cleveland with 8:07 to go first half at Madison Square Garden. And like, as I mentioned, Montreal with a 4-1 lead in the first period on Carolina. So Dundon's hockey squad not getting the job done in game one. But they were prohibitive favorites to come out of the East and get to the Stanley Cup final. So it's early, and you know, home ice advantage doesn't have the same impact, it appears, in hockey that it maybe some of the home court does in basketball or whatever. But, man, the Stanley Cup playoffs have been great, and I enjoy it. It's good times. Great. It's beautiful outside right now. I think it's over 80 degrees. Last check, when I checked, the thermometer was like 83, the temperature gauge. 503-248-0620 is your telephone number. Big thanks to Michael Schacker, Alex Silverman, and Jared Lambert for joining the show to talk about Bridge to Kids. Hope you guys have a great evening. I'm off to go see The Mandalorian. I'll have a full report for you. But you guys have a great night. Big thanks to Michael Schacker. And enjoy the games, my friends. And we'll talk to you tomorrow with the Rip City Drive at 3 o'clock right here on your home of the Blazers, Rip City Radio 620. Have a good night.
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0: All right, what's going on, my friends? Now 3 o'clock, the New York Knicks are going to the NBA Finals for the first time since 1999. Following a sweep of the Cavs, Carl Anthony Towns after game number 4.
18: We had different expectations for ourselves. We knew that our team was capable of doing this. So all we had to do was just put the work in, continue to believe in each other, continue to sacrifice, continue to believe in the man above. We'll take care of the rest. And that's what we did, and that's why we're here right now with this trophy.
0: Well, the Knicks are going to get over a week off. The finals will start on June 3rd. Western Conference Finals Game 5 tonight. The Spurs at the Thunder. That series tied at 2. Jalen Williams listed as questionable. A.J. Mitchell will not play. OKC favored by 4.5. That game tips at 5:30 on NBC. Las Vegas will look to sweep Colorado out of the Stanley Cup playoffs tonight. Puck drops at 6 on ESPN. The game's a pick'em. The NCAA has denied Texas Tech quarterback Brendan Sorsby reinstatement. The school says they'll appeal. Mariners at the A's tonight. Hancock on the bump for Seattle. First pitch at 6:40.
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19: First, Ananobi gets a steal. Bounce pass to Brunson. Alley-oop back to Ananobi with a right-hand stuff. And the Knicks fans oohing and aahing on the road here in Cleveland. And the clock ticks down from 8 to 7 to 6 and all the way to 0. Final score in game 4, 130-93. And the New York Knicks are on their way to the NBA Finals. For the first time since 1999, the Knicks are Eastern Conference champions.
20: Resilience. I think that we've been able to stay focused, stay composed. It starts at the top of the organization. It starts with Mr. Dolan, front office, coaches, all the way down to us. I mean, like I said, from top to bottom, it means something.
18: We had different expectations for ourselves. We knew that our team was capable of doing this. So all we had to do was just put the work in, continue to believe in each other, continue to sacrifice, continue to believe in the man above. We'll take care of the rest. And that's what we did, and that's why we're here right now with this trophy.
2: Strap in. The Rip City Drive with Chad Doing starts now.

0: And we got a lot of things to get to. Brendan Slaughter is with me. And we got a lot of different things we're going to touch on today. First off, today we'll kick off Hops Ticket Tuesday. So I've been telling you, you need to get your tails out to the brand new Hillsboro Hops Ballpark in Hillsboro. I was there on opening night. It's spectacular. It's even better than you think it is. And when you check it out for the first time, you're going to be like, wow, what a great ballpark it is. And today we kick off Hops Ticket Tuesday. So every Tuesday throughout the remainder of the baseball season, we'll have tickets to give away so you can check out the Hops in person and be able to sit in the Rip City Radio row. And we're going to do it today at 5 o'clock. So if you want tickets to see the Hops at Hillsboro Hops Ballpark, it is brand new. It is spectacular. And I'm excited for you to get out there. We're going to do it today at 5. All you have to do is listen to me for your chance to win. Now, we're going to have two guests on today at 5:20. My favorite NBA writer, Brad Bakken of CBS Sports, will stop by and we'll get his take on the Knicks, who are now in the NBA Finals for the first time in 27 years. Last time they were there was 1999 when they lost to the Spurs. Hard to believe, but it's true. 27 years ago. And now they're back after a sweep of the Cavs and a historic run with 11 straight wins in the postseason. They have been dominating tomato cans in the Eastern Conference, including the Cavs. So congratulations to the Knicks. As I've told you throughout the playoffs, I like this group. They have a lot of players that are very easy to root for. I think that there's a connected nature about this team that I enjoy, and they're playing about as well as you can play on offense right now. Making shots, moving the basketball, moving bodies, and defensively they're connected as well. What a great, great run this has been. So here's my dilemma, and I'll throw this out to you, with the Knicks. And I've thought ever since the postseason began, heck, probably midway through the regular season, that it didn't really matter who won the East. I thought that the Western Conference would win the NBA Finals. And the next champion, likely Oklahoma City, possibly San Antonio, would be the NBA champs. And so I've watched the Knicks throughout the course of the postseason. And they're by far the best performing club from the start of the postseason up until now. But here's what I'm really struggling with, my dilemma. Are the Knicks a legitimate threat to win the championship, either against Oklahoma City or San Antonio, based on how they're playing with 11 straight wins and total dominance? Or is it fool's gold because they've been able to do it against teams named Atlanta, Philadelphia, and then Cleveland? They have clearly taken advantage of the opportunity that was laid out in front of them in a weakened Eastern Conference. Boston came apart at the seams and lost to Philadelphia. They had injuries. Philadelphia was banged up. They had injuries. And then the Cavs, after back-to-back seven-game series, look gassed and out of sorts in the Eastern Conference Final. And I'm not trying to take anything away from the Knicks. What I'm trying to figure out is, are they legitimate title contenders? Meaning, can they win four games against either Oklahoma City or San Antonio? So if you got any thoughts on that, 503-248-0620. Jalen Brunson is awesome. I'm a big fan of OG Anunoby and Mikal Bridges. They just have a lot of guys who are playing well. And of course, Karl-Anthony Towns, who has really turned his game around since midway through the Atlanta series when they've got him in that role of facilitator. And they were just smoking the Cavs yesterday with second chance points. And it looked like the Cavs laid down and just died. I hate to say that someone quit, but it sure looked like through my eyes that the Cavs just quit on that game. And Kenny Atkinson, the Cavs head coach, it was announced today by Shams that he's going to return next year as head coach. That is a horrific decision. And it was a really bad week for Kenny Atkinson, and we'll play the hits. Some of the stuff that flew out of the mouths of some of their players and their coach Kenny Atkinson over the last week is absolute insanity, including James Harden and Donovan Mitchell. But Kenny Atkinson, he had a quote that he'll never be able to get away from, ever. Take a listen to this nonsense by Kenny Atkinson. Let me give you a sample. And this is just one soundbite from a week of some of the worst soundbites you're ever going to hear from a coach in any sport. It's like, what is this guy doing? Hey, Kenny, Are you a dum-dum? Do you need someone to screw your dome on straight? What's going on inside of your mind? I'm not even sure I want to know. Down 3-0, this is what he had to say. And I'm guessing that the fans of the Cavs weren't too excited about this type of chatter.
1: Analytically, I think we've won the I said 3 out of 3. We're 2 out of 3. And the expected, if you guys follow that, is that it's an expected score. You know, and we won 2 out of 3. And I know you're looking confused, but I... There is really, you know, if you believe in process and all that, like, man, up. But, you know, take that layer. I know I don't throw that on them. I see it for myself. I have this feeling, and I can go to our analytical table and be like, man, we are, you know, last night it was, the expected score was like 1.02. I was shooting way below expected and shooting way over. I know no one wants to hear that. I think you guys like hearing it. I know, you know, general public, no one wants to hear that. Everyone's outcome-based. Yeah, sure, I get that too.
0: Yeah, of course you should get that, you moron. That's why we love sports. It's outcome-based, you idiot. There is a winner and there is a loser. There's a champion and there's a runner-up. Yes, it's outcome-based. Thank God. The sports that are not outcome-based, like the Olympics when you have a panel of judges, are the absolute worst. Because then it becomes subjective. I can't believe he said that. He's like, I know no one wants to hear this. Then why are you saying it, you idiot? It's because you believe it. You cannot be facing a 3-0 deficit in an Eastern Conference final and start dropping the analytic takes about expected wins. And we should have won 2 of the 3 games. Well, we should have won 2 of the 3 games based on expected score. Oh, my God. If I'm a Cavs fan, I would be pulling my hair out. The reality is you got your ass whooped in 4 straight games. You got swept and your team quit in game 4. Expected score? Are you kidding me? This is what the nerds have done to sports. The nerds, nerds, nerds. I'm okay with analytics. But when it gets to a point where you're trying to explain away a 3-0 deficit after getting smoked in game 1 when you're up 22 points with 7 minutes to go and you blow it and then you lose the next 2 games and get your butt kicked and then you finish it off with a quit job in game 4, you cannot be giving me the analytic takes, Kenny. Be better. I mean, come on. Yes, it's outcome-based. Yes, that is why we love sports, a winner and a loser. So we'll get into that with Brad Bakken. Unbelievable. And that's just one soundbite. Epically bad. And he's got more. It was a bad week for Kenny Atkinson. Now, coming up at 4:20, we're going to talk with Brian Berger, my former colleague at a different station in town from Sports Business Radio. He was on Yahoo Sports and had this to say when asked about Tom Dundon.
2: Is the Trailblazers' long-term future in Portland?
3: I think he's going to do everything in his power to move them. And it breaks my heart to say that because I used to work for the Trailblazers. I live in Portland. But this seems to be Sonics 2.0. And I think he's going to say all the right things. And at the end of the day, he's going to come with a pretty... cutthroat deal for the state and the city. And when they don't make that deal, I think he's going to use that as his excuse to move the team. And the way it works with at least NBA Board of Governors is when you sit around that table, other owners are not going to stop you from doing what you want to do, like relocating, because if they want to do something in the future, they don't want you to vote against them. So they are very unlikely to vote against him to move. By the way, if he does relocate, there's a relocation fee attached to that. So all the other teams in the NBA would make money from Dundon relocating to a Nashville, a San Diego, someplace like that.
0: All right. Brian Berger had that to say on Yahoo Sports. So we're going to have him on to discuss. Now, as I've stated before, I think some of the reporting on Tom Dundon has been a little bit out of control. Most of it like that. The sky is falling. Whether it be about the t-shirts and the towels or about the two-way players not going on the trip. You name it. It's all been negative. And my whole take on Tom Dundon is this. He's not an unknown. He's got a track record in Carolina with the Hurricanes, who had a huge overtime victory last night. They're on the verge of getting to the Stanley Cup final. He's been very successful there. So he obviously knows what he's doing. Now the question is, will his plan adapt well to the NBA? I believe it will. And so I've got confidence that he knows what he's doing. And in regards to the layoffs, I hate it when people lose their jobs, especially people I know and care about. I really do. But it's nothing new. Paul Allen, during his time, had job cuts. The Minnesota Timberwolves new ownership group cut 40 jobs. Usually when people take over and purchase a business, or in this case, the Trailblazers, they want to get things in order. And he had a chance to talk to Bill Orem, and I'll give you some details on the latest from Bill Orem, who had a chance to catch up with Tom Dundon, and he talks about the layoffs. And really what he's looking for is more productivity. Less people, more productivity, and really trying to streamline the way that they do things on the business side with the Trailblazers. But we'll talk to Brian Berger. Do I think the team's going to move? No. Do I think that they'll eventually get a deal done with the state, city, and the county? Yes. Am I concerned about the city council? 100% I am. My biggest concern in this whole situation is the Portland City Council. I just hope that they have the ability or the wherewithal to be able to get a deal done and to not play defense and to play more offense and try to roll out the red carpet for Dundon so that the Trailblazers remain for an extended period of time. I guess what I'm trying to say is that if the team were to move, and I don't think that's going to happen, it wouldn't be on Dundon. It would be on the city council for their inability to do things the right way. All right, 503-248-0620 is your telephone number. Kenny Atkinson, thank God he's not the coach of the Trailblazers. I would lose my mind. Expected wins. He's down 3-0 in the Eastern Conference Final. His team's getting thrashed by the Knicks. And he's talking about expected wins. Well, we should have won two of the first three games. Hey, Kenny, your fans do not want to hear that type of nonsense. Because you were right. It's an outcome-based business. You either win or you lose. And your team lost four straight. And oh, by the way, they lied down in game number four. They got clowned. Unbelievable. And the best part is, it was announced that he's returning next year. Good job, Cavs. Oh, my gosh. 503-248-0620. Hops Ticket Tuesday. We'll do it at 5. Brad Botkin at 520. And Brian Berger talking to Tom Dunn at 420 here on the Rip City Drive.
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0: All right, Rip City Drive. All right, telephone number 503-248-0620. All right, so Brian Berger, Sports Business Radio, coming up at 420 to talk about Tom Dundon and potential relocation. He was on Yahoo Sports today, so we'll get his take on the situation between Dundon, the Trailblazers, and the state, city, and the local council. I mean, the bottom line is they got to get that deal done and get the ink on the dotted line to make sure that this team is here for an extended period of time. I would say my biggest concern, one, would be the council and whether or not they're capable of putting together such a deal and not playing defense and really treating Dundon like they're on a first date, rolling out the red carpet, playing offense, and trying to show him how much you want him, right? That's important. It's critical. Losing the Trailblazers would be an absolute disaster. So the council concerns me. And outside of that, the other part that concerns me is the local economic conditions right now in the state and the city. It's a problem. The Blazers were ranked 30th in corporate sponsorship dollars. That's a serious problem. And the downtown area is a problem. Like, we got some economic issues here. And so I could understand why an owner might want to look elsewhere where you can make more profit, where you have local politicians that want to do more for you to make sure that you have everything you need to operate at a high level. So those are my two big concerns, the council and their ability to negotiate with Dundon and his team and the local economic conditions here in the city and state. 503-248-0620. I don't know what the deal is. Like, do people just generally hate billionaires? Some people? Because a lot of people that I talk to in this area, and I work with people just like this, they have this idea that billionaires are just inherently evil. And I really don't understand that take whatsoever. I don't have a problem with someone making as much money as they possibly can. And for Tom Dundon, he literally is a self-made man. He wasn't born into money. He used to be poor, and then he struck it rich in business. And he's been able to parlay that into an NHL team and now an NBA team. So really, he's a great story. Now, I don't know much about his auto lending business. I know that there were some suits that he had to settle for, quote, predatory lending, you know, with the high interest rate loans or whatever. But I could also look at that as an opportunity. He was giving people vehicles who needed cars. So, look, I don't have an issue with billionaires. I don't. In fact, a lot of them are great because they own big corporations. They own a lot of businesses that employ a lot of people. And we need more of those type of corporations in this state and around the area, in the city, because jobs are important, obviously. So I don't have an issue with billionaires. I don't have an issue with someone making a heck of a lot of money. And I just want to make sure that the owner of the Trailblazers has everything that they need to be able to function at a high level. And keep in mind, the building, the Moda Center, is owned by the city. They own it. Paul Allen sold it to him for a dollar. So I don't think it's asking too much that they renovate their building. I mean, come on, get with it, people. Losing the Trailblazers would be horrible, absolutely awful. But with Dundon, I have confidence that he's going to turn the Blazers into a winner because he's got a track record of success with the Hurricanes, who are on the verge of going to the Stanley Cup Finals. So if you got any thoughts on that, that'd be fine. 503-248-0620. If there's any smart business individuals out there who would like to share their take on how we can get the city turned around economically, and you want to share your take on that, feel free. 503-248-0620 is your telephone number. And we'll have Hops Ticket Tuesday, a four-pack for the Hops in their new ballpark coming up at 5 o'clock. Well, I think we should probably play the hits. The New York Knickerbockers are in the NBA Finals for the first time in 27 years. Pretty amazing. And I mentioned my daily dilemma. Are the Knicks a legit threat to either the Spurs or the Thunder? Or is it fool's gold because they just beat up on the Atlanta Hawks, the Philadelphia 76ers, and then they thrashed the Cleveland Cavaliers? They've won 11 straight. and have done so with pure dominance. But how much can we buy into that based on the competition they were playing? Now, they're going to get a lot of time off. And we saw what happened in that game one after a long layoff against the Cavs. They came out rusty and slow, and then they had that torrid comeback in the fourth quarter and won the game in overtime. The finals don't start until June 3rd, so they're going to get more than a week off after sweeping the Cavs out, and they can sit back and watch and wait to see who they're going to face in the finals. My guess would be right now the Thunder and Spurs will go seven games, and the Knicks will be able to heal, rest their bodies, and get ready. And I would much rather have the rest and go into the finals 100% healthy and feeling great, even at the risk of rust, than I would to come off a potential seven-game series. So I like where the Knicks are at. I just want to know if they've got what it takes to be able to win a series against San Antonio or Oklahoma City. I don't think so, but I'm starting to wonder because they're playing such great basketball right now. Well-connected, very good team. And I'll tell you how I'm an idiot. When they got rid of Coach Thibodeau and brought in Mike Brown, I thought that they were idiots. Like, what type of bonkers decision is that? Mike Brown? Are you kidding me? And yet it's worked. Mike Brown has come in and been able to hit the right buttons early in the playoffs, and they've coasted ever since, and now they're going back to the finals for the first time in 27 years. So credit to Mike Brown. I thought it was an idiotic decision to hire the guy and fire Tibbs, and it worked out perfectly. So the Knicks right now in a position to sit back and wait for the Spurs or the Thunder. Now for the Cavs, it's just been a bad week for the Cleveland Cavaliers. And I'm okay with that. Cleveland is, what are they, the armpit of America? Cleveland is a disaster. And their head coach, Kenny Atkinson, it was announced today that he's going to come back next year. He's a disaster. Let's just walk through the last week of some of the worst takes you're ever going to hear from a coach in any sport that you watch. And we'll start with the most obvious, the one that's getting all the play. As they were preparing for game four yesterday, they were facing a 3-0 deficit. Keep in mind, no team in the history of the NBA playoffs has come back from a 3-0 deficit. Never happened. Kenny Atkinson was talking about expected wins. Analytically, we've won two of the three games. Take a listen to this masterpiece. And here's the great thing about being a coach. Sometimes you cross over that line to where you utter something that will be remembered forever. How many times have we seen this with coaches? You play to win the game, Herm Edwards. Playoffs, Jim Mora. And by the way, Jim Mora celebrated his birthday over the weekend. So I went through and looked up some of my favorite Mora meltdowns. He's got some absolute classics. They are who we thought they were, and we let him off the hook. Denny Green. You see what I'm saying? It's a beautiful thing. And now Kenny Atkinson, analytically, we've won two of the three games.
1: Analytically, I think we've won the expected. I said three out of three. We're two out of three. And the expected, I don't know if you guys follow that. It's an expected score. You know, and we won two out of three. And I know you're looking confused, but I... There is really, you know, if you believe in process and all that, like, man, take that layer. I know I don't throw that on them. I see it for myself. We have this feeling. I have this feeling. Then I can go to our analytical table and be like, man, we are, you know, last night it was, the expected score was like 1.02. Us shooting way below expected, then shooting way over. I know no one wants to hear that. I think you guys like hearing it. I know, you know, general public, no one wants to hear that. Everyone's outcome based. Yeah, sure, I get that too.
0: Yeah, we're all outcome based because it's professional sports, coach. There's a winner and a loser. The Knicks won four straight games and kicked your ass. And because it's outcome based, they're going to the NBA Finals. Your expected wins got you nothing, and now you're going home. I can't believe he uttered that with a straight face. Well, I had a feeling that we were playing pretty well. And so I go to the table, and guess what? Expected wins. Unbelievable. But that's just one sample of the week that Kenny Atkinson has had. Now, keep in mind, after game number one, they were up by 22 points in game one in New York with 7 minutes left in the game. You're up 22. It's probably a game you should win because you're dominating. But they didn't. They gave up a 30-8 run. They lose it in overtime by double digits. And after the game, he talked about his regret. And apparently, he only had one. It had nothing to do with his team melting down or the fact that he left James Harden on the floor to get torched with his horrific defense on Jalen Brunson. Take a listen to Coach talking about his regret.
2: If my only regret, you know, this can happen when you get a little fatigue. I think it just stopped moving. I mean, we were pinging the ball all over the place. Great ball movement. And then it just got a little stagnant. And you know, I told the guys, I said, we played great basketball the majority of the game. Just the ball stuck at the end there a little bit. Got to keep trusting pass. And then, but I'd also say we got a ton of great looks that didn't go in. So we'll look at it. I think decisions got to be better, especially when we get fatigued. Sometimes we tend to want to, put our heads down too much. Just got to find the open guy.
0: So his only regret after the meltdown in game one was the ball stuck a little bit. Okay. Thanks, Coach. Appreciate that. Here he is saying that he was super proud of his guys after melting down in game one. They gave up a 30-8 run and got smoked in overtime, and yet the coach was super proud of his guys.
2: I thought they hit some really tough shots in that fourth quarter. You know, those two threes, prayer threes, end of shot clock. I think we got a little unlucky, quite honestly. Brunson obviously took over at the end, and you know, we started double teaming them and try to do some different things, but listen, I'm super proud of the way our group played. We played great basketball tonight for, three quarters. Unfortunately, fourth quarter, they dominated us in the fourth quarter.
0: Yeah, we know. You are a dum-dum. Here he is talking about James Harden and his defense. Now, keep in mind, Harden got smoked in game one in that fourth quarter by Jalen Brunson, who was headhunting him. Might have been a good idea to get him off the floor. Maybe a little wrinkle or five so that Jalen Brunson doesn't continue to hunt him and score at will. Here's what Coach had to say.
2: He's been one of our best defenders in these playoffs. I trust him. Smart, great hands. Didn't think about that.
0: That's amazing. I'm sure you didn't think about that. I know you didn't because you obviously don't think about much. Everyone watching the game and who's been watching the NBA now for a few years, what do we know about James Harden? Does not perform in the postseason, not a great defender, cannot be trusted. And yet, Kenny Atkinson trusts him and thinks he's been their best defender. He must have sat down at the analytical table again with the nerds, and they convinced him that Harden was doing just a fabulous job. I mean, come on, Kenny. Now, here he is after getting swept. No, wait, this is when they went down 3-0. He's just like, hey, you got to put the ball in the hole. What are you, Happy Gilmore?
2: We didn't shoot the ball well. I thought we had a lot of good looks. Good looks from three. Good looks at the rim. I thought our process was right. Took care of the ball. Offensive rebounded. I think wasn't a great shooting night. At the end of the day, you got to put the ball in the hole.
0: All right. Thank you. Really appreciate that, Kenny. Oh, here's that other gym. After game number one, instead of calling a timeout to maybe stop the bleeding, maybe a tourniquet timeout, none of that, right? He was asked about that. Like, hey, coach, did you think about calling a timeout when your team was getting smoked during that 30-8 run?
2: Yeah, well, I like to hold my timeouts. I mean, I didn't want to have one timeout at the end of the game, one or two-point game. I try to hold them.
0: Yeah. And I just held on to them, and then I took them back to the hotel, and I tried to sneak them back into game two, hoping I could have extra timeouts. But that didn't work either. Hey, coach, it's okay to call a timeout when your team's getting bludgeoned to death, you moron. All right, what else? Oh, yeah, after the sweep yesterday, he thinks it was the fact that they lost two game sixes in the previous series, forcing game sevens.
2: I don't,
3: I'll tell you what didn't help was losing those two game sixes. You know, haven't been in this, you know, kind of a long time and seen this before. I think you have to take advantage of those opportunities. And the way the scheduling's set up in the league, and you know, that's a whole nother topic I could go off on. You get on a hectic schedule, and that's not to say, oh, we win those games, you know, we beat the Knicks. I'm not saying that, but I think it gives us a better chance. But I think the density of the frequency of the games, with it, never had 2 days rest, you know, the whole deal, you know, played a part in it. Definitely, I'm not going to say that's the reason we lost, but we would have had a better chance. I think we win, you know, we take care of business in those game sixes. I think that's the, if I have one regret, that, you know, two regrets, I guess you'd say.
0: Wow, this guy's clueless. And they're bringing him back next year. So get ready, because the Kenny Atkinson greatest hits are going to continue next season. You cannot say some of the stuff he said and keep your job, but yet he did. Unbelievable. Unreal. I'll tell you one way he won't keep his job is if the Cavs bring back LeBron. I mean, the coach killer himself is not going to want Kenny Atkinson hanging out talking about expected wins. I don't know. Maybe LeBron likes that kind of stuff. I have no idea. Unbelievable. You're down 3-0 getting your tail kicked, and you're talking about expected wins? Hey, Kenny, one of the greatest things about sports is that there's a winner and a loser. It's called a scoreboard. We don't give a rip about your expected wins or the conversations you have with your analytical nerds, all right? Your team did not play good defense. They blew a huge, huge 22-point lead in game one. And that's the other thing, too. Remember Donovan Mitchell? After they got smoked? This is what he had to say.
4: It's one loss. It's a bad loss, but all we can do is go back and watch the film and fix it. It's one game. We could have lost by 40. Still would have been 1-0. So just watch the film. We played, you know, pretty solid for three quarters or so. We'll make adjustments and go from there.
0: All right, so we got the answer to that question. That was more than just one loss. When you blow a 22-point lead on the road in game one, it counts as a couple of losses, and they could not recuperate from that. And it probably didn't help that Kenny Atkinson was talking about expected wins. Wow. Unreal. All right, 503-248-0620. We'll hear from James Harden. Donovan Mitchell said it was ass. I'll let you hear that, getting swept. Something that Cleveland is familiar with. All right, you got the Rip City Drive. Brian Berger at 420. Brad Bakken at 520. A four-pack of hops tickets to give away at 5 here on the Rip City Drive.

0: City Drive. I was organizing my thoughts. Telephone number is 503-248-0620. 503-248-0620. All right. I was sent a message from someone that I respect that is tied in and has been to the NBA here in the Northwest for a very long time. And so I want to share some of the individual's thoughts without giving up the identity of the individual. But I want to give you some perspective. I really believe a deal is going to get done. I do not think the Trailblazers are moving. I've been saying that now for an extended period of time. And it really comes back to the NBA. The Sonics are going back to Seattle. Seattle will get expansion, as will Las Vegas. And I really think the NBA wants to have two teams in the Northwest. They want the I-5 rivalry with Seattle and Portland. And the Trailblazers have been a model franchise ever since their inception in the league. It's valuable to have a team in Portland in the Northwest as it will to have a team back in Seattle. There's no question about it. So I don't think the NBA wants to have the Trailblazers relocated at all. Now, if you want relocation, there are other places that would be better to relocate than Portland, which is a successful franchise. But I don't think in the end, the NBA wants that to happen. All right, so here are some of the thoughts as we get ready to talk with Brian Berger coming up at 4:20. Here's what the individual had to say. Chad, I've said it over and over again that the Trailblazers are not moving. The NBA will do all it can to keep the Trailblazers here until Seattle officially gets an expansion franchise. There is no NBA north of the California border. The NBA is not sacrificing the longest standing team in the Pacific Northwest region after 56 years for the likes of Raleigh, San Diego, Austin, Louisville, or any place else. Relocation fees paid to the NBA owners and board of governors are not as substantial as the expansion money they'll get when and if Seattle returns along with the new team in Las Vegas. Tom Dundon also has two other sizable investors in the ownership group who would have to agree with any relocation, one of whom grew up here and loves the Trailblazers. Negativity from folks poisons our local market and causes unnecessary panic. Remember when the Sacramento Kings were for sale with competitive bids to either move the team to Seattle or keep them in Sacramento. The final vote to stay in Sacramento was 26-4. The only reason Paul Allen voted to move the Kings to Seattle was because the potential buyer back then was his friend, Steve Ballmer, new owner of the Clippers. Plus, Paul really wanted to see the Portland versus Seattle NBA rivalry renewed. The state of Oregon money is set for Moda Center renovation, and so is the investment by Multnomah County. All that's left is the Portland City Council. The new expanded format of the council is what makes this process more painful than it should be, but the Portland City government will come through. All right, so there are some thoughts. But yeah, I think everything's going to be okay. And I think the panic about Dundon is unnecessary because he's not an unknown quantity. Again, if you want to know what he's about, just take a look at the Carolina Hurricanes. He came in and took over a franchise that was a disaster. And now they're a perennial power in the sport, and they're on the verge of going to the Stanley Cup Finals. And this goes back to my basic definition of what makes or what you want in a sports owner of your team. Someone that wants to win, check, and someone that's willing to invest in his team to make that happen. And Dunnan has said over and over again that there will be no budget for the players, the roster, or anything that the players need to be at their best. That's it. So he is the type of guy you want running your team because he will spend what is necessary to make the players, put them in a position to have success, and he wants to win desperately. That's a good combination. All right, we'll keep things rolling. Hops Ticket Tuesday at 5. Brian Berger coming up at 4:20. And then Brad Bachman talking Western Conference Finals, New York Knicks, NBA Finals coming up at 5:20.
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25: All right, now 4 o'clock. What's going on, my friends? The Knicks are back in the finals for the first time since 99, following a sweep of the Cavs. Here's Jalen Brunson after game four.
26: They give me the confidence. They let me be me. I think most importantly, we all believe in each other from top to bottom. It's an honor to play with them, honestly.
25: New York will get over a week off. The finals begin June 3rd. Western Conference Finals, Game 5 tonight. Spurs at the Thunder. That series is tied up at 2. Jalen Williams listed as questionable. A.J. Mitchell will not play. OKC favored by 4.5. 5:30 tip on NBC. Las Vegas will look to sweep Colorado out of the Stanley Cup playoffs tonight. Puck drops at 6 on ESPN. The game's a pick'em. The NCAA has denied Texas Tech quarterback Brendan Sorsby's reinstatement. The school says they will appeal. Mariners at the A's tonight. Hancock's on the bump for Seattle. First pitch at 6:40. Brian Berger, Sports Business Radio at 4:20. Brad Bakken talking hoop at 5:20. Hops ticket Tuesday at 5.
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0: Well, I'll tell you, I saw The Mandalorian not once, but twice over the weekend. I saw it on Thursday on opening night, and it was so good that I went back on Sunday to check it out. So if you're a Mandalorian fan, if you like Mando, if you like Grogu, you're going to enjoy the movie immensely. So I would recommend that you check it out. And the funny thing is, I looked at and watched a number of different reviews on YouTube over the weekend. I cannot believe all of the hate that the movie is garnering. I don't know if it's because the Star Wars nerds are so hung up in the books and the different stories that they get. They can't see through the minutia. But as I mentioned before, when I go to the theater, I just want to be entertained. And I had fun. Nothing wrong with 2 hours of Mando and Grogu on different adventures. So I enjoyed it a lot. Michael Schacher went to see it, which shocked me because he's not a big theater guy. But he enjoyed it as well. So if you're down with Star Wars, if you like The Mandalorian, you're going to enjoy The Mandalorian and Grogu movie. You would have thought they could come up with a better title. The Mandalorian and Grogu. And where's the creativity at? That's the best you got? That sounds like a name I would come up with. It sounds like a radio show, The Mandalorian and Grogu. 3 to 6, afternoons on Rip City Radio 620. Come on, be better, people. But yeah, it's great. I enjoyed it. Very entertaining, very enjoyable, and I would recommend that you check it out. My daughter saw the Michael Jackson movie last night and says it was awesome. That was her quote, exactly. How was the movie? Awesome. Thank you. You know, kids, you have to ask a lot of specific questions to get details on a variety of different things. How was your day today? It was good. All right, thanks. Glad we had that chat. All right, 503-248-0620. I got a message from my buddy Dave. And he says, hey, Chad, I'm with you. How did Kenny Atkinson ever get hired in the first place? It's really amazing that he is a head coach. And he's coming back next year. It just goes to show you how incompetent that owner Dan Gilbert is. Wow. I'm so happy the Blazers at least don't have an owner like Gilbert and a coach like Atkinson. Those two are made for each other. If not for the luck of getting LeBron, Cleveland would still not have an NBA championship and might never have one while owner Gilbert is there. Also, I feel as you do that the arena renovation and 20 to 30 year lease should be finalized. I really blame the city council for dragging their feet and this and a little concerned. What the city council needs to remember is that this is an investment in the city, not just for the Blazers, but the Fire. Worldwide concerts, Disney on Ice, monster trucks, etc., you name it. That's all benefits to the city. How can some of the city council members not see what a slam dunk this is? Exactly. And in the end, I just don't think they have a choice. They're going to have to get it done. Now, they'll drag their feet a little bit, but in the end, I think they'll get the deal done. There are some very smart people that are helping to advise, and I think they'll be able to get a deal done. And as I mentioned before with Dundon, I just want this matter to be settled so he can, you know, really get into the trenches and start to, you know, move this franchise forward, which is great. So I'm pretty excited about the future. I think it's a good time to be a Trailblazer fan. We'll get this lease deal taken care of, get the renovation set up. Motor Center will be even better. And now you've got an owner with direction who wants to win and will invest to make that happen. That is a beautiful thing. It's great. So Brian Berger will talk about Dundon and relocation coming up here at 4:20. He was on Yahoo Sports today. And I'm really, you know, it's why I did it last week with the guy from the Sports Business Journal. I'm trying to give, you know, a different perspective on Dundon. This guy, I don't think, is the villain that he's been painted to be. Just look at what he's done with the Hurricanes. They are a smashing success. He wants to win, and he's got the desire to work hard and make sure that that happens. And that's a good thing for us. Because all I want before I die is one title. I'm not greedy here. I just want one championship. One. I don't want expected wins. I want a championship that is earned on the court. I mean, can you imagine Kenny Atkinson coaching the Trailblazers after back-to-back home losses in games 3 and 4 when you were up double digits in both games? Well, expected wins, we should be up 3-1.
1: Analytically, I think we've won the I said 3 out of 3. We're 2 out of 3. And the expected, I don't know if you guys follow that, is that it's an expected score. You know, and we won 2 out of 3. And I know you're looking confused, but there is really, you know, if you believe in process and all that, like, man, up. Take that layer. I know I don't throw that on them. I see it for myself. I have this feeling, then I can go to our analytical table and be like, man, we are, you know, last night of this, the expected score was like 1.02. Us shooting way below expected, then shooting way over. I know no one wants to hear that. I think you guys like hearing it. I know, you know, general public, no one wants to hear it. Everyone's outcome based. Yeah, sure, I get that too.
0: Yeah, it's outcome-based. That's sports, Kenny. We don't care about your expected wins. We don't care about your analytic table. And neither do your fans. But at least he's coming back next year. That's very nice. Unbelievable. And the Knicks are on fire. They shot the ball extremely well, pretty much through the entire playoff run. They're back in the finals for the first time since 99. Madison Square Garden is going to be lit. And I have no idea who would be the better matchup for them. I don't think either team's a good matchup. Oklahoma City presents a number of issues. And then you've got the Wemby problem with San Antonio. How about Wemby with that half-court heave? If I tried a shot like that, it would airball. And he, when he shoots the ball, it's almost like he's shooting down at the basket because he's so flipping tall. He was dominant in game 4. A disappointing game 3 for San Antonio, but they bounced back strong in game 4. I like Oklahoma City to win at home tonight, but I'm a little concerned. I'm not so sure because of the injuries. A.J. Mitchell's been critical for them. I thought the Spurs did a much better job in game 4 of defending Shea Gilgeous without fouling. They were aggressive but smarter in how they were defending. And the one thing I do respect about Shea, even if he does flop, you know, he's not someone who's barking or whining at the officials. If he falls down and doesn't get the call, he just gets up and runs back down to the other end of the floor. But that should be one heck of a game tonight. Obviously, whoever wins the game tonight will be in the prime position to win the series. My guess is Oklahoma City wins tonight. San Antonio will win back home in game 6. And then that will set us up for a spectacular game 7. And frankly, this series deserves a game 7. We deserve a game 7. We need to see that. What would it look like with Wemby and Shea out there in a game 7? So that's what I'm pulling for. We'll see if it plays out. The game's going to tip off coming up at 5:30. Telephone number 503-248-0620. But the Knicks, it's weird. Like, normally, it's probably difficult for people, including myself, to openly cheer for and root for any team from New York. But this Knicks team is very likable. Jalen Brunson is an overachiever, really tough and strong, undersized guard who understands angles and can get to his spots and is a clutch-type player. Love him. Karl Anthony Towns, very likable guy. He's playing really well for them. Both Anunoby and Bridges, great two-way players, unselfish. And that's really what I like most about the way that they're playing right now. Unselfish. They're sharing the basketball. I mean, they were playing with purpose yesterday. And one thing I heard that was interesting, maybe it was on the broadcast, but what Mike Brown did before the playoff run is he showed video after they were knocked out by the Indiana Pacers last year of what their faces looked like, what their reactions were like when they were shaking the Pacers players' hands. He was trying to help them remember that feeling so that they could go out there and play with purpose this time around. And that's really what they've tried to do, is to go out and be better in each game and to play with purpose, to play for one another. And when you get that type of togetherness on a basketball team where guys are playing for each other and not themselves, this is what happens. and look at the different players who have stepped up. Landry Shamet is on fire. He missed 1-3. I think it was like 11 of 12 in the Eastern Conference Finals. But you get these role players like Alvarado, Shamet, and a cast of characters who come in with confidence and play extremely well. And that's what the Knicks have gotten. I love their starting five, but they've had a number of guys. Mitchell Robinson is great on the offensive glass. Rebounder, tough. Plays around the basket. Horrific free throw shooter, but even he serves a role for them. And he's able to come in and play effective minutes to give their bigs some rest, guys like Karl Anthony Towns. And credit to Mike Brown. I thought firing Tibbs to hire Brown was one of the dumbest things I've seen, and it's turned out to be a good move. But I like this group. I like this Knicks team. I haven't been able to say that about many Knicks teams over the years, but I like this group. And there's a lot of people saying crazy stuff like this is the best Knicks team of all time. It's like you do realize that they've had two title teams, right? And their last title team back in 72, 73 had seven Hall of Famers. Now, can we slow down with the best Knicks team of all time talk? Let's wait and see how they do in the finals. Now, Jalen Brunson, I saw this take today. I had to think about it. I'm not even sure if it's true. But if he were to win a title with the Knicks, that he would become a bigger star in New York than Derek Jeter. Is that possible? Interesting thought. All right, so Game 5, Thunder Spurs from Oklahoma City tonight tips off at 5:30. We'll come back, and when we do, we're going to be joined by Brian Berger, Sports Business Radio. Talking relocation, get his thoughts on Tom Dundon, the negotiations with the city, and what's it going to take for the council to get this across the finish line. 503-248-0620 is your telephone number. 503-248-0620. I appreciate your time. Hope you're enjoying your Tuesday. Hope you had a wonderful long weekend too with Memorial Day. I certainly did. And Brad Bakken stopping by at 520 to talk ball. You got the Rip City Drive.

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1: Is the Trailblazers' long-term future in Portland?
2: I think he's going to do everything in his power to move them. And it breaks my heart to say that because I used to work for the Trailblazers. I live in Portland. But this seems to be Sonics 2.0. And I think he's going to say all the right things. And at the end of the day, he's going to come with a pretty cutthroat deal for the state and the city. And when they don't make that deal, I think he's going to use that as his excuse to move the team. And the way it works with at least NBA Board of Governors is when you sit around that table, other owners are not going to stop you from doing what you want to do, like relocating, because if they want to do something in the future, they don't want you to vote against them. So they are very unlikely to vote against him to move. By the way, if he does relocate, there's a relocation fee attached to that. So all the other teams in the NBA would make money from Dundon relocating to a Nashville, a San Diego, someplace like that.
0: All right, from Sports Business Radio, my former colleague, Brian Berger, is on the Rip City Drive. Brian, good afternoon. Thanks for making time, buddy.
3: Chad, good to talk to you. We've known each other a long time. I know you love the Blazers. I do, too. You know I'm a straight shooter, and you know who I've had on my show over the last 22 years. Commissioners, team owners. So I don't say things lightly like what you just played, and I think this is a mess, and there's a few different culprits here, Chad. There's Jody Allen and Burt Cold. There's the city of Portland, and there's Tom Dundon. And if you want, I can outline the responsibilities of each one and how we kind of got to this perfect storm situation.
0: Okay, let's start with Jody Allen and Burt Cold, who were running the trust after Paul Allen passed away. You know, it's been my understanding that Paul Allen never had any desire to sell the team to someone who would look to move them. So talk to me about the role that Jody Allen and Burt Cold play in this mess.
3: If you look at Herb Cole, who is the former owner of the Milwaukee Bucks, when he sold the Bucks to their current owners, he put a stipulation in the agreement that you could not relocate the team. There was no such stipulation put in the agreement to Tom Dundon. There was no such stipulation put in the agreement when Howard Schultz sold the Sonics to Clay Bennett, and we know how that turned out. I would have put a stipulation in there saying you cannot relocate the team. We're going to help you figure out a new agreement where you're going to keep the team in Portland for the next 20 to 30 years. It can't relocate. They could have done a lot more on their end to not leave it up in the air where it's now a battle of the city of Portland versus Tom Dundon. And I think you and I would both agree. I don't want to speak for you, but I don't have the most amount of faith in the city of Portland and the state of Oregon to negotiate a deal. And if you want, I'll tell you why.
0: Yeah, tell me. Well, I mean, I guess one of my first questions would be, has the council, the city, have they hired a negotiator to come in and help with this deal?
3: It's my understanding that they have not hired outside counsel, which is stunning to me. I worked for the Blazers back in the 90s when there were outside counsel on both sides of the table with Paul Allen and the city of Portland when they negotiated that agreement for the Rose Garden. And it was a long-term 30-year agreement. For the city of Portland to think that they know how to do a deal like this on their own is a really big red flag, in my opinion. And they, so far, have not been proactive. I mean, for instance, why has the city of Portland not written a public letter to NBA Commissioner Adam Silver saying, we have $600 million that we come to the table with. We're asking for a fair market deal, like Tom Dundon has said. We want in the deal that he cannot relocate the team for 20 to 30 years, and then we will unlock this $600 million, and we will give Tom Dundon the revenues for the arena and the development rights around the Rose Quarter. None of this stuff has happened, Chad, so it's scary where this may be going.
0: Well, it was my understanding, I believe, that the governor has had conversations and has been in touch with the commissioner. Now, I also understand that in order to get the money for the renovations for Moda Center, doesn't Tom have to agree to a 20-year lease to be able to get that funding?
3: I believe so. And the 20-year lease, again, there's different ways you can sign a lease. You can sign a lease. Like, the lease they're in right now makes the team very portable. It's a 5-year bridge agreement that was signed, I think, a year ago. If you're going to unlock the full $600 million, certain things have to happen. But one of the things that has to be in this agreement is that you can't relocate the team. There's all kinds of legalities that even if you sign a 20-year lease, you can get out of it in certain ways. You have to have in there, like the previous agreement, the 30-year agreement that existed when Paul Allen signed it in 1995, you cannot relocate this team. That same agreement needs to be drafted this time around as well.
0: Yeah, I agree with that. You need to have that. And, you know, the way it was explained to me is that you cannot allow any type of a buyout clause or anything of that nature in the lease once it's signed for 20 years or 30 years or whatever the agreement is. So let me ask you this, with the council, because the people I've talked to, they think the biggest stumbling block will be the council. And, you know, obviously with the expanded council, it slows the process down. What do you think will be the biggest stumbling blocks or challenges for the city council as they try to get this across the finish line?
3: I think they need experts at the table. They need people who have done deals like this either in Oregon or in other states. You know, these deals are pretty common now, and they need sports experts at the table who understand how to do a long-term arena lease like this, something that's binding where the team can't relocate, development rights around the arena. These are all things that I don't think the city can do on their own. And if they could do it on their own, Chad, why haven't they done it? Why haven't they been proactive and said, here's our offer, Tom Dundon. This is what we're offering you. And be proactive instead of reactive. Right now, it seems like they're being reactive to Tom Dundon. And then, you know, it's your show. I'm not going to take over your show. But if you want to ask me why I'm concerned about Tom Dundon, I'm happy to answer that as well. We've talked about Jody and Bert. We just talked about the city of Portland. We haven't talked about Tom yet.
0: Yeah, what are your concerns about Tom? I mean, there's been a lot of reporting on him. Most of it has been negative. A lot of fans are concerned. Maybe some of them don't know. What are your thoughts on Tom Dundon, the successful owner of the Carolina Hurricanes, who is now in place as the principal owner of the Trailblazers?
3: I mean, I think it's great that he's successful with the Hurricanes, and it gives him credibility and it gives him faith. But the NBA is very different than the NHL. And typically, it costs a lot more money to run an NBA team than it does an NHL team. I would ask, you know, when someone shows you who they are, believe them. What has Tom Dundon done since he took over as owner of the Blazers to show you that he wants to do business in Portland? He's laid off staff. He's cut costs. He has not said, hey, I fully intend to keep the Blazers in Portland. I will sign a long-term agreement that allows for the team not to be relocated. I've heard his interviews that he's done on other platforms. I haven't heard him say that yet unless, I mean, correct me if I'm wrong.
0: No, I haven't heard him say that exactly, but I wouldn't imagine he would come out and just flat out say that in the middle of a negotiation, right? Like, why would you say that now if you're negotiating with the city trying to get a deal done that benefits you and is one that's workable? Why would you come out and just automatically commit to that? Wouldn't you want part of it's negotiation, right?
3: Agreed. Yes, agreed. But when you do things like cut 70 people from the staff, I mean, you know some of those people too, Chad. And, you know, one of the things that I've really taken notice of with the San Antonio Spurs and the New York Knicks is how many of the former players come around the team now and embrace the current players. The people that were just let go by the Blazers, Tom Dundon basically wiped out any connection to the past of the Trailblazers. That's very concerning. Will those players still come around? He's just doing things that show me he doesn't care about being in Portland long term, and that's concerning.
0: Well, what I would say about the layoffs, you know, obviously there were layoffs and cuts when Paul Allen owned the team, but also, isn't that just standard operating procedure? I know the Timberwolves, when they had the new ownership takeover last year, cut 40 jobs. Dundon comes in, and I believe that the Blazers had one of the highest operating costs on the business side in the NBA, but also the lowest corporate sponsorship dollars that were coming in. Isn't that standard operating procedure to come in and cut costs to try and get the business side in line?
3: God, I agree with you. And it is very common when new owners come in. A, they want to bring their own people who they trust. And B, you know, they want to shape the organization as they see fit. I think when you cut as deep as he cut, and from people I've spoken to, there was no real rhyme or reason. It was a spreadsheet. It was who makes this much money. It wasn't, well, what does this person do for the organization? And what is this person's history with the organization? And what is this person's history with the past players and the legacy? It was just, let's just get to a dollar amount and cut. And I think that was a little heavy-handed, and it went a little too deep.
0: We're talking with Brian Berger from Sports Business Radio here on the Rip City Drive. Let me ask you this question. If the city is able to come to a deal and get this across the finish line, and it's one that Tom Dundon is happy with, do you think he's going to relocate the team or look to in the future if he gets the deal done?
3: Well, no. I mean, if you have in the agreement, you can't relocate the team like Paul Allen did 30 years ago, then there's no discussion of it. It's in the agreement. You can't relocate the team. If you sign an agreement and it doesn't say you can't relocate the team, then you can relocate the team by paying penalties, as you outlined earlier. Like, there's ways that you can get out of that agreement. So if they sign an agreement and it says you can't relocate the team for the next 20 to 30 years, everyone's happy. And, you know, if he can't relocate the team and he doesn't want to be in Portland, I guess he would have to sell the team to someone who would keep the team in Portland, because you have a lease that you would inherit that says the team cannot relocate from Portland.
0: Well, you know, Brian, Dundon would respond to you and say, well, when I took over the Hurricanes, people thought I was going to move the team to Dallas, but we're able to work with the local officials and get a deal done. And they signed a 30-year lease there to keep the Hurricanes in Carolina for an extended period of time.
3: I don't disagree with that either. I don't think he made the changes that he's made in Carolina that he's made here. I know he made changes, and I know he was critiqued, and, you know, he changed coaches, and it's worked out really well for him. So again, I think it gives him credibility. But again, the NBA is different than the NHL. Portland is different than Carolina. Our city leaders are different than the city leaders in Carolina. So there's a lot of other variables. It's not, you can't say apples to apples.
0: I've been told for a few years now that the NBA does not want to relocate the Trailblazers, that they really want a team in Portland and Seattle because geographically it works really well for the league. What do you think the NBA wants? What outcome does the NBA want in this situation in your mind?
3: There's no doubt 100% the NBA wants the Blazers to stay in Portland. I mean, for a million reasons. A, they've been here for over 50 years. B, like you just said, they would have this rivalry now with Seattle. And they don't like when teams relocate. But this is what most people don't understand, is Adam Silver works for the owners. And when they gather around the Board of Governors table and they vote on something, like I said in that clip you played earlier, owners don't tend to block other owners on business initiatives. And I don't think the other owners would block Tom Dundon if he wants to move the team, if it comes to that. I think, you know, hopefully Adam Silver would have backroom conversations with people to get a deal done. But at the end of the day, I don't think he's going to put the hammer down on Tom Dundon. If Tom comes to him and says, look, I tried everything in Oregon, this isn't working, I want to move the team, and then it gets put to a vote with the other owners, I don't think anyone's going to stand in his way. And that's the part where you hope it doesn't get to that point.
0: You know, Brian, the one thing that I don't know how to solve the issue, but long term, it is a concern. Economically, locally, we're not in a good place because we don't have a lot of Fortune 500 companies in the area. And you've got the Blazers, the Timbers, and the Thorns, and now the Fire, all competing for that corporate dollar to be able to help with their franchise. How do you reconcile that? Because I know the Blazers, Dundon said this, they were 30th, dead last in the league in corporate sponsorship dollars that came in.
3: It's a tough market. I mean, for all the reasons you just outlined, it's no secret in the last 5 years, the economy hasn't been the greatest here. And hey, you heard the press conference when Tom Dundon was introduced, just like I did. Someone asked him, why did you buy the Trailblazers? And he essentially said, because it was the only NBA team for sale. He didn't say, because I love Portland and I want to do business here and I think we can, you know, really grow this economy. He said, because it was the only NBA team for sale. So again, when someone shows you who they are, don't you have to look at them and believe them at some point? Everything that Tom Dundon has shown me so far shows me that he doesn't want to do business here in Portland unless it's under his terms. And that's where I worry about the city going to negotiations with Tom Dundon.
0: All right. So with the other potential locations, assuming that Las Vegas and Seattle get their expansion teams, and I believe that they will, I mean, these other places that are being mentioned, Raleigh or San Diego, Austin, Louisville, some of these other spots, Kansas City, I mean, would they really be better than a place that's got a 56-year history here in the Northwest in Portland?
3: That's the sad thing, Chad, is when you're Tom Dundon, you don't care about the history here. You care about what is the best agreement I can get for an arena? What's the best plot of land I can get for my real estate development? What is going to increase my franchise value the most? You don't care. Tom Dundon's an out-of-towner. He doesn't care about the Blazers as far as growing. He wants to grow it as a business for all the things that I just mentioned. I don't think he's going to lose any sleep if the best business deal for him is in another city. I think he's going to make that deal.
0: All right. Brian Berger, Sports Business Radio, is with us. So what are you going to be watching when it comes to the negotiations over the next couple of months between the Trailblazers, Tom Dundon, and the city council? Because the good thing is, I mean, the money is there, right? I mean, the state's already, you know, fast-tracked this, so now it's up to the council. What are you going to be looking for?
3: Yeah, I mean, the council needs to get their act together. And if I were them, I would hire outside counsel. I would write an open letter, like I said, to NBA Commissioner Adam Silver and say, we're coming to the table with $600 million. We want to get this deal done. We're asking for a fair deal, which includes non-relocation as part of the agreement. And in exchange, we're willing to give Tom Dundon revenues from the arena, development rights around the arena. Like, you can go out there proactively, and then it's up to Dundon to respond. And frankly, it's a pretty fair deal that the city would be offering if they offer what I just outlined. I don't think there's any other city that would go, oh, that's crazy. Portland's asking for way too much. And now the ball is in Tom Dundon's court. And if he doesn't agree to those terms, roughly, then he's kind of the bad guy. Does he care about looking like the bad guy? I don't know. So far, he hasn't. But the city needs to be more proactive on this, and they need to hire outside counsel who have done deals like this before.
0: All right, Brian Berger, Sports Business Radio. Brian, I appreciate you taking time to join the show. And let me ask you a question because I want to feel old. How old is your daughter now?
3: 21.
0: Oh, my God. Yeah. Jeez.
3: Yeah. How old is your son?
0: 23.
3: Okay. We're old, Chad.
0: I know, man. We're getting old, dude. Well, hey, I appreciate your time, man. Keep up the good work, and we'll catch up again in the future, Brian.
3: Thanks, Chad. I appreciate you having me on.
0: You got it. There's Brian Berger, Sports Business Radio. We'll come back on the Rip City Drive, and I want to react to the conversation I just had. 503-248-0620 is your telephone number. I got thoughts on the development in the land around Moda Center because I've gotten some pretty good details on that. And again, keep in mind, the NBA, Adam Silver does a pretty good job of getting what he wants. They do not want the Trailblazers to relocate. And I think Tom Dundon is going to utilize his ability to negotiate. Right now, he's not going to come out and say, hey, no worries, everyone. I'm not going to move the team anywhere. He doesn't have to say that. He's negotiating. So things are going to get uncomfortable before they become clear, and that's okay. That's part of the negotiating process. So we'll react to that. 503-248-0620 is your telephone number. You got the Rip City Drive.
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13: This is such a great guitar riff from Steve Lukather. All right, 503-248-0620. Bill Oram caught up with Tom Dundon and had a Q&A that he put out at OregonLive.com. I want to share a couple of the questions and answers with you. Bill Oram of the Oregonian. One of the questions he asked Tom Dundon, quote, "The one thing that is directly impactful was the reduction of staff, 70 plus people last week. Why were such extensive layoffs necessary in your mind?" Dundon's response, "They have twice as many people as we have in Carolina. And my experience is that less layers gives people more accountability and they do a better job. Then you know that you're getting a great job done and you don't end up in a situation where many companies end up, which is everyone's looking around for somebody else to do it, complaining about what's fair and not fair. I've seen the job done really well with a lot of accountability, no drama, and a lot of, honestly, happiness. People are happier when they're busy and productive. That is the way I think things should be done. And more people just creates more problems, usually. I think Portland just had too many people. I just asked them to look at it, and I think they came to the same conclusion. We didn't run a budget or give them a goal of headcount. We just said, is this being done the right way? Is it efficient? Are people as committed and able to make an impact on the business every day? And if not, let's get it right so we don't have to talk about it again." Now, he also went on to say, "This was mostly on the business side, the basketball. They're two separate businesses. Taking care of players is not. We don't have a budget for that. It's whatever it takes to put them in the best position to win. That's what we're going to do. The business, I'm going to run like you run every other business." Now, I do know with that statement from Dundon, from somebody that works within the Trailblazers, that I was told from someone that is pretty high up that, you know, they thought the moves, the cuts were necessary. And this is someone that was impacted by that. Another question that Bill asked was, "What challenges did you face in getting an arena deal done in Raleigh, and how did that process?"

0: as compared to what you are working through in Portland? Dundon's response, the Raleigh process was multi-year. And the difference was, in Portland, a lot of the money is money that we generate. It's taxes that we create that the city and state are investing back in the building. That's a huge portion. In Raleigh, it was kind of hotel, motel tax money. And there was an opportunity to develop the area around the arena because North Carolina is growing. We're about to announce that we're going to build a big office building on that property, which has been just a parking lot. It's just a huge difference. They weren't creating taxes on people who work there and play there and then giving them back. They were actually taking money from outside of the building and investing it into the building and then giving us the rights to develop around the building. So this one, Portland, should have been easier to get done. Another question that Bill asked, but it does seem like it's more challenging, at least in Raleigh. It's felt like maybe more of the essential people were rowing in the same direction than it feels like in Portland. And Dundon's response to that, it seems like Portland's more political. It's more emotional. It's a more emotional subject. North Carolina has a fund to bring sporting events to the state. There's a lot of businesses moving in. They're lowering their income tax. They're doing a lot of things. They're in a different place in terms of economic development. There was a different philosophy. When I first got to Portland, it was suggested they needed a new arena. And I looked at it and said, well, the only way they could do a new arena is if they raise taxes. And I don't think they should raise taxes. It would be counterintuitive to raise taxes in a place that for us to be successful, we need the business climate to improve. We don't want to be a part of the problem. I think you know, but the Trailblazers are last in sponsorship. That's a big part of the controllable revenue for the basketball team. We've got to try to solve the business problem. You've got to have companies. Companies have to thrive and want to grow. And we've got to help them grow by participating in our brand with these companies. If we did a new building and had to raise taxes to build it, we wouldn't be a part of the solution. And another question from Orem. When you hear concerns from the city councilors and county commissioners, do you feel like they're trying to renegotiate the deal, or is it that an expected part of the process? And Dundon's response, I don't know enough about their process. I know that we came in with an intention to do something that could just start moving forward immediately because the building is older and we do need to get it work and time never helps deals. And now they have a choice. I would have thought it would be done by now, but they are elected to do their job and they're going to do whatever they think is right and then we'll respond to that. But I wasn't trying to get our best deal there. If you really want to get the best deal in life, there are other ways to do it than the way we're doing this. So we're trying to do something that could get done and so we could move forward. Whoever these people are, if they weren't party to the original framework, I can't hold them to it and I don't expect to. But if they want to make changes, then we'll just have to look at what those are and evaluate at that time. But I know time makes the deal harder, not easier. And another question, have people reached out to you on behalf of other markets that might want to? And Dundon said, I haven't talked to anybody else. Another question, when you buy a team, you inherit the history and the culture that comes with it. You said that you watched the Netflix Jailblazers documentary on the flight back to Raleigh. That was the first time you had seen it? Yes. What did you learn from that? And what is kind of your understanding of the culture and history of the franchise? And Dundon said, clearly they love their team. And I think that's true about sports in general. That's the whole reason we're attracted to it. You're getting to watch the best in the world. And you get to build the relationship with them because they're in your town putting the name of your city on their jersey. You create the emotional connection and you have things to get passionate about and root for. And clearly that exists in Portland. What I didn't like about what I saw in the Jailblazers documentary is that it's one thing to be frustrated and not like to lose, but these are human beings. And I think it's so easy for people to forget that these are real people with real feelings and emotions. They don't want to lose either. So I don't know if it's just a documentary, it's just a movie, but to the extent that it feels like people are very quick to find negatives and turn on people they say they love or cheer for one day and boo the next. All right, so a great piece from Bill Orem. That's a couple of excerpts for you. But I do think a deal is going to get done. The NBA does not want to relocate the Trailblazers. I think Tom Dundon's in the middle of a negotiation right now, trying to get the best deal for his team. And I think the city council, as challenging as the process is for them, I think they'll get it done. And then we can get back to focusing on basketball. All right, I've got a 4-pack of tickets for the Hillsboro Hops. You can check them out in their brand new ballpark. And if you haven't been there, it's spectacular. We're going to give away a 4-pack next. You got the Rip City Drive. Brad Botkins coming up at 5:20 to talk ball on your home of the Blazers, Rip City Radio 620.
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12: 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But what happens when you discover that your dad has been living a double life?
13: I never fully understood what he was doing. 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
0: Yeah, the New York Knicks are going back to the NBA Finals for the first time since 99.
24: We had different expectations for ourselves. We knew that our team was capable of doing this. So all we had to do was just put the work in, continue to believe in each other, continue to sacrifice, continue to believe in the man above will take care of the rest.
0: That's Carl Anthony Towns.
24: That's why we're here right now with this trophy.
0: Following the sweep in game four yesterday, they're going to get over a week off. The finals will kick off on June 3rd. Western Conference Finals game five coming up in a half hour. The Spurs are in Oklahoma City to take on the Thunder. Series tied up at two. Jalen Williams is questionable. A.J. Mitchell will not play. And the line has continued to drop. Oklahoma City favored by 3.5. Vegas looks to sweep out Colorado from the Stanley Cup playoffs tonight. That puck will drop at 6 on ESPN. The game right now is a pick'em. NCAA has denied Brendan Sorsby's reinstatement request. Mariners are at the A's tonight. Hancock on the bump for Seattle. That first pitch coming up at 6:40.
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at Grandma's house in Ponca City, Oklahoma. And my grandma, my mom's mom, they had a house on the outskirts of town, and it was set up close to the Conoco refinery. And they ended up selling the house to the Conoco refinery. They had to buy up a bunch of land because of some, you know, gas issues. But the best part is on where they lived, and they're still there, these old brick streets, not even paved streets, but bricks. And of course, during the summertime, we'd run around barefoot all the time. And I remember the pavement being hot as H-E-double hockey sticks, those little bricks. But there was a little corner market that was a couple of blocks away from Grandma's house. So she'd give us some, you know, change, and we'd roll down there to get some candies, usually the little candy rings and some candy cigarettes. But inside of that little quickie shop,